0: have been circled in trade talks with the Bucks in their pursuit of Giannis. 49ers wideout Brandon Ayuk says he's going to sign with the Commanders if he's cut by the Niners. He's hoping to reunite with his college teammate, Jaden Daniels. All right, more of the Rip City Drive with Chad Doan coming at you right now.
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0: All right, this is a great song. Baby Come Back by Player. All right, I want to play something here. Speaking of Tom Dundon, he's been a big topic of conversation today. He was at the Moda Center renovation discussion, talking about the funding at the Portland Metro Chamber meeting. So let's take a listen to what Tom Dundon had to say.
1: Okay, so Tom, I want to thank you, of course, and your team for hosting us. It's so appreciated. And most importantly, for investing in Portland, $4.25 billion, and for the entire ownership group that signed up. We appreciate that. Now, I'm not a seasoned reporter, but we have a few of them in the room here today. So promise me you'll go easy on me. And if there's anything you want to say to just welcome everybody to the room, please lead off that.
2: Yeah, no, thanks for having me. And I didn't have $4 billion, so I have a group of partners that did it with me.
1: Wonderful. And just a note, there's something that you and I share in common. You're now, of course, a two-time team owner. I also own one non-transferable share in the Green Bay Packers, which is a 0.00003% ownership group. So I just want to just let you know that off the bat.
2: It's good to be with you.
1: So I think one of the important things that we do is sort of get to know you. Obviously, that's an important part. We want to have a relationship with you. You're a business owner. This is the business community. You're also joined by incredible elected leaders here today. City, county, the House, the Senate, the governor. Many of them have done their part already to get this big project over the finish line, and many of them are in the process right now of doing it. So for us, this is really a chance to get to know you. So let's start off with some rapid-fire questions, if that's all right with you. So here we go. Are you ready? One word to describe winning the Stanley Cup.
2: Incredible.
1: I don't doubt. Tell me more. I don't even play hockey. I can't even skate. Okay, you were born in New York City and partially raised in Jersey. I spent a little sojourn in Brooklyn, so, you know, good on you. What was your clearest memory from your early life on the East Coast?
2: That's a good question. So, yeah, when I was really little, I lived in New Jersey, but we went up to Brooklyn where my family was, and so you'd go and they had...
1: What neighborhood?
2: Flatbush Avenue.
1: So I... 2-3 Bergen stop on Flatbush Avenue is where I lived. So,
2: yeah, so I don't know much other than Flatbush Avenue, but I remember there was nobody on the streets. Everything was shut down, like on Sundays, I guess, or whatever. So we'd play stickball or whatever on the streets. That's what I remember from that. And then the U.S. hockey team won the gold medal when I was like 9 years old when I lived in New Jersey. And so that's kind of my vivid memory of growing up.
1: Miracle on Ice, Lake Placid.
2: Yeah, pretty good.
1: It was an incredible day. If you haven't been there, it's an incredible place to visit too. Okay. When you were little, what did you want to be when you grew up?
2: That's a good question. I think like a pilot or something. I don't really remember. I didn't.
1: We're thinking like Tom Cruise, like Top Gun style?
2: No, okay, I think just that. Like fly a plane, because I'd never been on a plane. And I wanted to play sports, but I was no good. So, but yeah, I think if I could have chosen, it would have been like, you know, like a shortstop or something for a professional team. But that wasn't in the cards.
1: One day we can all dream, right?
2: Yeah.
1: Okay. So Portland's known for being a food city. Favorite food here, or favorite restaurant, or favorite food vibe that you're getting from the city?
2: So I like Italian food, and so every time we're Shield. What's that place? Nostrana.
1: No doubt.
2: Yeah, is that a good one here? Is that considered good here?
1: You will not argue any argument from me. There you go. You got some Nostrana fans. So, okay. How do you kick back? How do you relax? Do you relax?
2: Yeah, so it's not my favorite part of life. I'd rather be doing stuff. And it sounds totally corny, but like, I love my wife. She's my best buddy. I got a bunch of kids.
1: How many kids?
2: So, 5.
1: I got 3 and I'm like, well, I'm drowning.
2: Yeah. Yeah. I don't do the hard parts, but I do the fun parts. So yeah, that's kind of like what I like to do.
1: Fantastic. Okay. So let's move on. Let's get a little bit more serious. Let's dive into some questions. I think there's going to be genuine questions by business leaders, community leaders about this specific issue. So I'm going to read this one out for you. So let's address the sort of elephant in the room, and it's considering the size of the room, it's a pretty big elephant. You stated that the current deal outlined by the state, which was, you know, done here in the most recent short session, if it's executed, you'll keep the team here. And the local process is happening right now. It's playing out live in this moment by the city and the county. And one of the top criticisms of the deal is that you aren't personally contributing to the capital stack, which, you know, that's the question out there. I find it a little misleading since you just put together the investor group. That's, we talked about, $4.25 billion for the team. And most of the dollars that our various public partners are committing to this are in some ways generated by the player salaries here, by the ticket fees and the things and the activities that are happening here in the center. But nonetheless, can you address that question about why not contribute directly to the capital stack?
2: Sure. So, look, I think given the age of the arena, the normal thing to do would be to build a new arena. And so we looked at it, it felt like what other markets are doing and where they're getting tax money to do that was going to be something that would be difficult to achieve here. And so we thought the easier way to sort of solve the problem was take these dollars that are generated here. You know, when you charge an incremental fee on a ticket, we're really just paying it. So we are investing in it, because if you didn't charge that money on the ticket, we would charge more for the ticket. Like, supply and demand works pretty well. And, you know, obviously there's lots of places that don't have taxes at the same rate. So if you charge people taxes and invest it back into the thing that helps generate the money, relative to the market, other places, it's a huge investment. So I think everybody can characterize things however they want. I don't see it the same way, but I'm not trying to get people to agree or disagree with me. I just know it feels like we're making a pretty big investment by staying here and paying these tax rates and agreeing to these fees for dollars that go back into the building. It's not that we're taking the money. So
1: totally. Yeah, in the sense, like, what we're talking about here is in the absence of the activity here, there are no funds to pay for the renovation. And so therefore, the private activity we're generating is truly the contribution here, is keeping this team here and paying for the capital stack through the activities generated here, which I think makes a ton of sense to most people. So thank you for answering that. So let's go on to the thing that I think everybody wants you to perfectly predict with absolute clarity. So you can't, there's no way to evade this question. Yeah. So you currently own two major sports franchises, the Hurricanes and the NHL, and now the Blazers, and you took the team all the way. Okay. In terms of the NHL team. So this is your first year owning the team. You've got a new head coach. So what is your long-term vision for the Blazers franchise, and when should we schedule our organic ticker tape parade?
2: Yeah. By the way, it turns out scheduling parades is a lot of work. Like, I had no idea. So it took, in hockey, it took 8 years. And I thought we had chances prior to that. It seems like the position, you know, when we get here, the team's in whatever position it's in, and it's in probably a better position than way better than when I took over the hockey team. They've got a bunch of assets. We have some good players. There's been 8 different winners in basketball the last 8 years, so it's not as if, there's one way to do it. So I think today they're fairly competitive and probably one thing away from having expectations of having a good chance to plan parades. But what I don't think we'll have is sort of what they went through for a few years where, it sounds terrible, they're trying to lose a little bit, and I'm not doing that. So if we're we'll try to win.
0: All right, there's part of Tom Dundon's discussion at the Portland Metro Chamber meeting. We'll take a listen to more of that when we come back on the Rip City Drive, but just trying to give you some more insight into his thinking and the way he sees things. And you know, I think Tom Dundon's a pretty sharp guy, a self-made man, and just won a Stanley Cup in the NHL. And this is why I keep going back to the idea that it's a great time to be a Trailblazer fan, because they have direction at the top with Dundon now. He's got his team in place. He just hired a head coach. Joe Cronin is entrenched as the general manager. And now they, with assets, can go out and start to make the moves necessary to improve the team. So I think it's a great time to be a Blazer fan. And, you know, they're coming off a season where we saw improvement. especially with the young core. And this is a group that was, you know, made the postseason. So, you know, you would consider, or at least you would expect the team to continue to take that upward trajectory. I mean, that would be my expectation. So it's pretty exciting. It's a good time. Good time to be a Trailblazer fan. Telephone number is 503-248-0620. 503-248-0620. We'll come back and hear more from Tom Dundon and get more of his thoughts as he continues to press towards this arena deal. I've never been truly concerned about the team leaving town because I don't think it's going to happen. I just don't. I don't think so. It's all about getting this deal in place. If the deal is put into place and the funding comes through, the team's going to remain for quite some time. So we'll hear more from Dundon when we come back. If you want to jump on board, 503-248-0620. We'll get to your phone calls as well when we come back here on the Rip City Drive.
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0: All right, we'll hear more from Tom Dundon at the Portland Metro Chamber meeting here in just a moment. Let's go out to Eddie, who is in Vancouver. Eddie, I appreciate your phone call, my friend. What are your thoughts on Mike Inouye? Eddie, Vancouver, what's up? Fire away.
24: Oh, I had it on mute. My bad.
0: That's okay.
24: My son's name is Micah, so that's a plus there. But just hearing those sound bites of how he talks, man, I was thinking in my head, I was like, God, dig it a dog. I'm ready, you know. I think he's going to do good. I watched that finals where he coached and he took his team to the finals. Out, you know, he did a good job there. And you know, guess what else? We ain't got much of a choice, do we? You know what I'm saying? So we just got to just sit here and, you know, wait and just hope everything plays out the way that we want. And like you said, man, it's a good day to be a Blazer. And whoever that was that said this show was the Blazer talking much more. And here comes the much more. I just want to, you know, Chad, I was off for the whole month of May. If you remember, I had rest my ankle. I had to be in a boot. And so I talked to you one of the second to last NBA Finals game. And that was the last time I talked to you. But I had a lot of things on my mind since then. One of them is we were talking about Soundtrack Friday, and we were talking about Kenny Loggins' Nobody's Fool.
0: Yes.
24: And we were talking about Caddyshack, too. So the other day, Caddyshack, the first one was on. And I remember, I'm 50. I'll be 54, you know, next month. You know, I was born in 72.
0: Yeah.
24: So anyway, I remember, you know, that Caddyshack. And there's, like, some lines that's memorable, like Rodney Dangerfield. Like, a season where the jockey, you know, was beating on the, you know, we just complaining about. But I just don't remember, you know, I know you and Burkhardt, I don't know if it's you and Shaq, or, you know, we talk about, like, Pet Detective, you know, and the one-liners. There are so many one-liners in Caddyshack, too. You said it was hot garbage, but I had to watch it the other day because I was bored with the first Caddyshack. I thought, let me go to Caddyshack, too. And I found it, and I watched it, dude, and I was like, man, Randy Quaid and the whole idea about, you know, like, the rich people with the, you know, with the working class.
0: Yeah.
24: I mean, that was kind of, like, a good, and, you know, like, you know, trying to fit in type thing. But my point was, man, I think you need to watch it again. You might have a different take.
0: Well,
24: and maybe for me, too, maybe because it was 1988 and I was a good adjustment. My sophomore year in high school, I went to Oregon State basketball camp. You know, I sucked, but I went. And I went to Grant High School. Grant had won state champion, you know, the previous year. So it was a good, you know, it was just a really good summer. But, you know, anyway, I was like, man, Chad's the offer, too. I was like, man, maybe rewatch that movie. You might think, that's kind of funny. I don't say hot garbage. It was some stupid parts, but, you know. But one more thing that when you went to the last commercial with Baby Come Back, I don't know if any of you or your listener ever watched the Simpsons episode where Marge went on vacation, on a, you know, a private vacation just herself, and she left Homer to watch the kids, and he lost Maggie. So Comer called the missing children's hotline, and they put him on hold. And the song he was listening to when he was on hold was "Baby Come Back." Every time I hear that song, I always think of that since the episode. And Homer's listening; he's like twiddling his fingers, listening to "Baby Come Back."
0: That's great. That's great.
24: Well, I
0: dude, I appreciate.
24: Man, I love you, man. And it's you know, I hope you're having fun out there on the golf course this summer. And love listening to you when I'm working, and you know, when I was off, I was listening to you too, man. So keep doing what you're doing. You know, we love you out here, man.
0: I appreciate it, buddy. I'll make you a deal. I'll go back and watch Caddyshack 2 again. You know, what I've learned is when I go back and watch a movie a second or a third time, sometimes I realize that maybe it's a little bit better than I thought in my mind. Like Rocky 5 is the worst Rocky ever. And even Stallone mentioned on multiple occasions that he probably shouldn't have done the movie that way because it was terrible. But I've rewatched it a few times and it still's not great, but it's not as bad as I originally thought it was. It's just pales in comparison to the others. But I'll go check out Caddyshack 2 again. I'll watch it again just to hear the Kenny Loggins song. That's a great song. And Kenny Loggins back in the day was like a, well, he was frankly a soundtrack master. Let's go back out to the phones. Raider Mike wants to share thoughts on my man Daniel Gresham, who's going to donate his kidney to his best friend. Raider Mike, what's up?

0: whoa. It's like it took this tiny little team and hurricane just created a storm, and now they've got Lord Stanley's Cup. So I like the guy. I mean, the contract with, how do you pronounce his name? Inori?
1: Mike Inori.
0: Yeah, okay. It's a little strange to me. I've never seen a prove-it deal with a coach. Can you remember one, Chad? Where
1: no, not with the first-time coach signing on. No, it's new.
0: Yeah, I've never heard of that in my life. So, but I can't question it because I just got a ring with Raleigh, North Carolina, where I'm smack dab in the middle of Appalachia here, and it's unheard of. And North Carolina is just still just it's still vibing over that title. So more power to him, man. And unlike the suffering he had for years with Jody, with her security force in Speedos, the Penguin Skulls, Giraffe Bones, and then a trust. I quit watching the Blazers for a few years.
1: You know? Well, that's where I have my reason for hope. I mean, Dundon's had great success in Raleigh, and like you said, they're still vibing over it. I mean, he's driven. He wants to win. I'm excited about it, Raider Mike. No question about it. And that's why I'm going to give him time to let him make some decisions, and we'll see what he's all about and what he's able to do in the NBA. Now, let's take a listen to some more of this meeting. Tom Dundon addressing the crowd at the Portland Metro Chamber meeting, focused in on the negotiations going on to get the dollars, the funding necessary for the Moda Center renovations.
2: So we're a lot better off. So that means it took 8 years in Carolina. It's 4 here.
3: The 7 years that we didn't win were the worst. That when the losing happened, when the season's over, it crushes me. And I'd like to not to do that too often.
2: Agreed. So we'll just have to win a championship every year. Is that good with everybody here? Yeah. Okay. All right. Fair enough. Okay, so let's, you know, the intensity of sports, I think, can a lot of times be compared with the intensity of politics. So let's talk about Portland politics. And we have people who have stood up and served in public office and done hard things. Many of them are with us in the room today. And you have operated in multiple states, right? You've worked with different governments, different elected officials. So give us a sense and address the cultural differences as it relates to business. What can we learn from the other places that you've operated in about something we can take back here to Portland that would work well here?
3: Yeah, so I'm not into politics at all. Like, I just leave that to other people. I think just in general, you want to create an environment of growth and competition and innovation, and that's the job. So I don't have any advice on how to do it. It's not mine. But it seems like they're trying. I know I like your mayor a lot. I like your governor a lot. So, is he here?
2: He's here. Front row. Mayor Wilson's here. Governor Kotick's here.
3: I mean, I think the people I've met are nice people that care. And, you know, there are some constraints around here that you got to find a way around so you can get to growing.
2: Get to growing, just like the governor asked us to do. Yes, governor, we will do that. Okay, so you have about 1,000 people that are here today. They're public, private, nonprofit, academic, it's everybody. Public employers, community organizations, university, media, everybody. What's your call to action to us? What does Portland need to be a major league city, not just for tomorrow, not just for the 2030 Women's Final Four, but for the next 50 years?
3: I mean, same answer, it's right. Like, how do we find a way to put people in a position where they want to innovate, where you want to grow, and it feels like there's a lot of people thinking about it, but, you know, I wake up every day wanting to do things a certain way, but that doesn't make it right for everybody else. I don't really want to tell other people what they should do, but I think it seems obvious that if we just push, you know, push to do more, then maybe some good things happen.
2: Well, this community pushes hard. It's had an incredible run of 30 years of prosperity, and it's had a few hard years. And I think we're sort of grappling with, what do we do now that growth isn't just falling down on us, right? That we are struggling with how to compete. Like the

0: governor said. So I think those words are sage advice, because I think it is something that's going to be necessary to be a resilient community, to be a successful community. And one thing I just sort of want to first off sort of end with you on is, you know, I mentioned to you that, you know, proud Green Bay Packers team owner. Okay, it's one share. Don't laugh at that. But I say that because when I grew up, you know, green and gold all the way, and it's a town of about 100,000 people. There's more folks that fit into the stadium than are in the entire city of Green Bay. And that fan base is incredibly connected and deeply rooted to place, right? Because why would you ever put a major league sports franchise in a 100,000 person city? But what I have learned, because I moved here about 8 years ago from Brooklyn, is that the connection that this state has with this team and with this franchise is in so many ways akin to the connection and love people feel for the Packers. Like, this is the thing that brings our state together, and it's the thing that gives people a sense of universal pride to see the city and the state on the big screen, on the flyovers, when the season's in action. And so I just want to say to you how much it means to us, this place, this team, and this facility. And I just want to say thank you for investing in our city. Thank you for stepping up into the ownership spot and for bringing the ownership and investment group with us here today. And we wish you and your team nothing but success, because your success, this team's success, this means the world to everybody in this room. So thank you.
1: Great. Thank you.
2: All right, there you go. Tom Dundon from the Portland Metro Chamber meeting. So what do you think? I mean, he seems like he has a pretty good head on his shoulders in terms of what he wants to accomplish and what he wants to do. And that goes back to what I was talking about. See, I'm watching the news. I shouldn't do that. Horrifying midair emergency. Plane diverts to Boston after pilot becomes incapacitated. That's problematic.
3: Got any stories on the earthquakes? One in Northern California, waking up the fault lines down there. And then Venezuela had a 7.5 earthquake today.
2: I remember when I was working in the Bay Area, we were in the middle of a show. And I was, the station was right there in the, you know, smack dab in the middle of downtown. And we got our first little earthquake. The building rocked a little bit, scared the daylights out of me. And the people who grew up there, who were in the studio with us, are like rookies. I'd never been through it before, so I didn't know what it would feel like. But yeah, very interesting. 503-248-0620. All right, so there you are. We just heard from Tom Dundon. We're going to get the press conference from Mike Inouye tomorrow. But, you know, the Blazers are in a good spot right now. Got their coach. They got leadership at the top. And now they can focus on, you know, the work that needs to be done on the roster. And do they go big game hunting? Do they stand pat and augment and focus on internal development? I mean, that's the part that's most exciting to me, is what direction they take and what opportunities are out there to, you know, dramatically improve the roster. Like, that's really what I want to see. And that's what I'm pumped up about. It's exciting. And, you know, the Blazers now, coming off a successful season, got a chance to go out there and continue to, you know, make improvements. And Joe Cronin's done good work, because they've got the team in a position where they've got, you know, assets, both in draft picks and invaluable contracts that could be used to make deals happen. And, you know, you just got to go out and find the right deal, the right, you know, trade partner, and get something done. But Tom Dundon wants to win, doesn't want to wait forever to win, and will be aggressive to do so. That part's nice. Like, he's not going to sit back and not take chances. And I like that. I like owners that are willing to be aggressive. And I'll applaud an owner. If they get aggressive and make a move that they think is going to put them over the top, but they miss the mark for whatever reason, you know, I can applaud that type of activity. You know, being aggressive, wanting to win, and taking a chance now. And then I think it's great. You know, some owners, some general managers are averse to risk, but some want to take a chance to make it happen. Yeah, I'm seeing the highlights right now, Shakir, of the 5.6 magnitude quake down in California. Crazy.
3: Venezuela, buildings are collapsing.
2: Do you remember any earthquakes when you grew up?
3: Yeah.
2: Down in the Bay?
3: Yeah, my first thought, you were talking about an earthquake memory. I remember I was on the toilet once, and I had to get up, and I saw the water just splashing around.
2: Where were you during the 89 quake during the World Series?
3: I was watching a World Series pregame show waiting for the game to start.
2: Were you here or down there?
3: I was down in the Bay Area, San Jose. Not much damage in the area where I live, but I did hear my neighbor's china shelf fall down and just shatter. It sounded pretty loud, but it just was some broken plates in our neighborhood.
2: It's just part of life down there, isn't it?
3: Yeah. But it says stand in a doorway. How is that going to help you when your house collapses on top of you? I don't know where it's safe if there's an earthquake. Because you run outside, you got power lines and other issues.
2: Well, at least I grew up in tornado country. At least when a tornado is about to come through, you can go underground.
3: Yeah. They tell kids to get under your desk if there's an earthquake. I don't think that's going to protect you if the ceiling collapses on you.
2: Well, they did the same thing for, you know, we get under our desk in a tornado. Excuse me, teacher, I'm not sure this is a good idea.
3: Yeah, shattered glass. Give me a break.
2: Crazy. Yeah, we did. Our town got wiped off the map by a tornado in 84. That was scary. That sounded like a freight train coming through. Have no idea how we survived that one. By the grace of God, crazy. All right, we'll keep things rolling. Rip City Drive, appreciate your time. Hope you're enjoying your Wednesday afternoon. Right here on your home of the Blazers, Rip City Radio 620.
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0: I do hope you're enjoying your Wednesday evening, wherever you may be. Checking the Major League scoreboard right now. Right now, bottom of the seventh in Tampa, Rays 5, Royals 2. Yankees lead the Tigers 4-2, top of the eighth in Detroit. And the Pirates have scored 8 unanswered and now are on top of the Mariners by a score of 8-1. Top of the seventh in D.C., Nationals 4, Phillies 3. Astros and Jays tied up at 1, middle of the sixth in Toronto. Cubs and Mets locked up at 4, into the fifth in New York. And the Brewers shutting out the Cubs 3-0, bottom of the fifth in Cincinnati. Middle of the fourth in Minnesota, Dodgers 4, Twins 3. Cardinals on top of the Diamondbacks, 1-0, top of the fourth in St. Louis. Bottom of the first in San Diego. Braves and Padres are scoreless. Earlier finals, Marlins 4, Rangers 2. Cubs rout the Mets 10-3. Final in 10, Guardians 4, White Sox 3. Rockies over the Red Sox in Colorado 8-6. And the Angels edge the Orioles 7-6 in 10 innings down in Anaheim. If you look at the standings right now in Major League Baseball, Yankees lead the Rays by 3 in the AL East. White Sox and Guardians tied atop the Central. Mariners a 2.5 game lead on the A's right now in the AL West. Braves a 5.5 game lead on the Phillies in the NL East. Brewers 6 games in front of the Cardinals in the Central. And the Dodgers a 9 game advantage on the Padres. Let's go out to the phones. Telephone number 503-248-0620. Let's go out to Silverton. It's a great spot. Kevin. Appreciate the phone call, Kev. You're up on the Rip City Drive. What's on your mind?
1: Hi, John. I'm thinking about the new owner. I've done a lot of research on him. I love the way he's a hands-on owner, and he's a winner, you know. And I took a look at the research, through research, how he developed the Canes to the championship, to the Stanley Cup. And I think when he was looking for a coach, he wasn't just looking for experience. He's also looking for chemistry. So I think that's the fit right there. And I think we really need to give Norrie a chance because I really feel like good things are on the horizon. And I think this is our time.
0: I'm pretty excited. I agree with your assessment, Kevin. I'm pumped about the future. You know, they've got leadership at the top now, direction from Tom Dundon. They have a general manager who has restocked the cupboard, so they got assets to work with. And they've got a good young roster with some promising young players who are coming off a winning season. And through internal development, will be better next year. And they've got a chance now with the start of the new league year coming up in just a few days to go out and improve the roster. So, yeah, I like where they're at. I really do. I don't buy into this whole sky is falling nonsense that's around town right now. People are freaking out. I've never seen anything like it. Like, so many people, fans, concerned about the contract signed by Mike Inori. Who cares? He's the coach. If he comes in and proves himself, he's going to get locked up long term. Bottom line. You know, Dundon's got a way of doing things. And frankly, it worked. He got the best assistant available at the price he wanted. You know, is it a conventional contract? No, but it doesn't mean it's not going to work out. If Norrie comes in and coaches well, he'll get a new deal with more security. And if not, the Blazers will move on until they find, you know, the coach that's the right fit that's going to work. And, I think coaching is important, but I'm still going to lean on the roster and the players that you have available to play. I still think the talent that you have is going to be more important than anything else. I've seen great coaches not have great players and don't win basketball games. That's all. You got to have the players. And this team and this roster is getting better. They've got a chance to improve it during the offseason. That's a good thing. Mike Inori, the Trailblazers' new head coach, will be introduced tomorrow at 11, and I'll have a full breakdown for you on the Rip City Drive. But I'm excited about Inori. I mean, his reputation is pretty rock solid around the league, and there's a lot of people that think he's going to have a chance to have great success, which is pretty awesome. 503-248-0620. Oh, I love the summertime. I love the long days. I love blue skies. I love sunshine. I love being warm. That's the best. Man, I love it. It just goes by too quick. That's the problem. You're going to be heading down to Shadow Hills this weekend, a little golf tournament down there. And then we got the 4th of July weekend coming up. So a lot of things to be excited about. But most importantly, it's a good time to be a Blazer fan. No longer run by a trust. They got direction at the top, and they have an owner that wants to win. And an owner that's going to invest in the players to be able to make that happen. It's a very good thing. It's a really good thing. And just if you take the contract part out of it for a second, the Blazers got a good coach. That's the bottom line. Who cares about the contract? They got a good coach. And let's give, you can do whatever you want. I'm going to give Dundon, you know, time before I pass judgment. He hasn't been on the job long enough to know what it's all about. But really, what is there to be upset about? They're on the verge of getting this deal done for the arena improvements. Young roster, a lot of assets to work with, thanks to Joe Cronin. New coach that a lot of people are excited about. That's not a bad thing. It's a good thing. So I'm pretty excited. Let's see here. All right, big thanks to Michael Schacker and to all of you for listening. Good phone calls today. Love the interaction. You guys have a wonderful night, and we'll catch you back tomorrow. I'll react to the Mike Inouye press conference, and we'll have a chance to hear from him, which is pretty cool. And then we'll go from there. 503-248-0620. Write that number down, and don't forget, next Tuesday we'll have Hops Ticket Tuesday. All right, for Michael Schacker, I'm Chad Doing. Have a good night, my friends. We'll catch you tomorrow at 3 here on the Rip City Drive.

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18: All right, Rip City Drive. What's going on, my friends? Chad doing with you on this Wednesday afternoon. I hope you're enjoying the beautiful sunshine and warm temperatures. And I don't know what's going on with the building, but lately, someone's got the thermostat figured out. I'm a little concerned when I come in on these hot days because sometimes the temperature, if the air conditioner's turned off or they're trying to save money or someone went cheap or whatever the deal is, it gets hot in here. But lately, it's been nice and cozy. I feel good. And I worked out. So naturally, after a workout, and it was a good one today, I have an elevated body temperature for a few hours. So I feel really good right now. And let me give you out the telephone number because I want to have a conversation with you guys today. I mean, that's really the essence of talk radio, isn't it? You and me, we get a chance to talk, and there's a lot smarter people out there listening than I am. And so sometimes I need your input on different items. But what I want to do is I really want to focus in on this Mike Inouye deal and the contract. According to Jason Quick, he agreed to terms. It's a one-year deal. And then the second and third year of the contract are team options. And this is something that we have not seen before in the NBA where a new head coach comes on board and signs a one-year deal. We don't know the terms of it in regard to money, but it is different to have a coach do that. Now, there has been a lot of controversy, and most of the focus since we got the news of Nori becoming the Trailblazers head coach has all been about the contract and the length of the contract. But I've got to be honest with you, I'm excited about Mike Inouye. He's like the Ted Lasso of the NBA. That's what people have dubbed him as. And I think the press conference tomorrow, which is scheduled for 11 o'clock out at the practice facility, is going to be fabulous because this guy knows how to talk. He's funny, great personality. And here's just a sampling of Mike Inouye behind the mic.
19: Nothing, fast break points, boom goes the dynamite, there goes our lead. We got to treat Bane like you do the elf on a shelf on Christmas morning. You got to find him. You know, he makes everybody comfortable. He's like popcorn during Saturday night movies. Our paint defense was like 7-11, open 24 hours. Realize they had hits on like Donkey Kong the way they started out. First time all year that we were kind of on almost like a hot mess express.
18: I love it. That's Mike Inouye. That's a sample of what you're going to get tomorrow when he's introduced as head coach by your Portland Trailblazers. Now, we did get some comments, and I want to share those of J.B. Bickerstaff here in a moment. But first off, Chris Finch had a chance to talk. Of course, Finch and Nori became close during their time together in Denver working under head coach Michael Malone. That's where they formed a connection. When Finch got the job in Minnesota, Nori joined him as his lead assistant. So those two know each other very well. And obviously, as a head coach, anytime you have an assistant that goes on to get a better opportunity, a better job, those guys are really excited about that. So let's take a listen to Finch when I ask about Nori getting the deal and getting things all set up in Portland. Here's what he had to say.
20: Yeah, well, first thing I would like to say about that is I thought it was a shame that a lot of the story about Mike's great opportunity was overshadowed by the nature of the deal that he signed. That's it. That's a personal decision. That's a business decision. That's between him, the team, and the agent. You know, it's always funny how these things get out. So I don't know the veracity of it. I really don't. The exact details of it. I haven't even had, you know, the guts to ask or inquire. So I just know this. There's 30 of these jobs. They're hard to get. and they're incredibly rewarding in a lot of different ways. And, you know, I know he wasn't focused on, money, but he was first focused on opportunity. That's what we preach to all of our guys here. You should chase opportunity, not money. And then I also know that you got to bet on yourself in this world. And especially when you're an outsider, we consider ourselves a little bit outsiders. We weren't raised in the game. You know, we didn't play at North Carolina or Duke. And so sometimes your path is just different and you got to take chances along the way. And I'm super excited for him.
18: I love Chris Finch. That's one heck of a coach. And obviously his comments, it's very simple. It's like, hey, that was a business decision by Coach Norrie and his agent and the team. He chose to sign it. And sometimes you got to bet on yourself. But also reminded everyone that, hey, there's 30 NBA head coaching jobs. So when you get one, it means a lot. And you've got an opportunity that is special, and it's your opportunity to go out and make things happen. So, like the approach by Finch, obviously Mike Norrie made the decision, along with his agent, to sign the deal. And now he's got a chance to go out there and prove himself here in Portland as head coach of the Portland Trailblazers. Now, I was waiting for these comments to come. You know, from the people I had talked to about the deal with Norrie, or the reports before the Blazers got their coach about, you know, what Tom Dundon wanted to pay for a coach. We had seen those reports out there. I was just wondering how the Coaches Association would respond. Would they try to step in and guide Norrie through the process? Would they ask him not to sign a deal if it was under, you know, typical market value? I was wondering if they would, you know, get involved. Well, J.B. Bickerstaff, who is the National Basketball Coaches Association president, he called the unconventional structure of the Trailblazers' contract with Coach Norrie a, quote, slap in the face to our value. And according to Tim McMahon, an opinion echoed by several coaches throughout the league. McMahon continued saying, according to league sources, Norrie's contract with the Trailblazers includes only one guaranteed year, with team options on the second and third year on the deal. The deal has a below-market base salary and includes incentives based on the team's success, sources told ESPN. Now, keep in mind, it was Jason Quick of The Athletic who first reported the structure of the contract being a one-year deal with team options in year two and year three. McMahon continues, Norrie, who is 52, is the first-time head coach who spent the past five seasons as the Minnesota Timberwolves' lead assistant and is well-liked and highly regarded throughout the league. He interviewed for several head coaching openings in recent years before being offered the job by the new Portland governor, Tom Dundon, and general manager, Joel Cronin, who conducted a search that included dozens of candidates and began informally during the regular season while interim coach Tiago Splitter was in the midst of leading the Trailblazers to the playoffs. Bickerstaff, the Detroit Pistons coach, emphasized that he is excited for Norrie to get a head coaching opportunity, but concerned about the precedent his contract could set. Quote, I understand his story and his journey to get to the spot where he was able to get this opportunity. And I don't want to take away from what should be a special moment for him, for his family, and a job that's well-deserved and earned. That's first and foremost. But I feel like he was put in a situation that he shouldn't have been put in with having to make a choice of this nature because of the structure of what the contract is. It's unfortunate that you have a dream. And from our perspective, it's like someone taking advantage of your dream and devaluing what we feel like coaches have earned over the years. You think about the sacrifice, the time, the growth that coaches have helped and done with the NBA. And then for someone to come in and attempt to devalue the work that coaches have in this league is extremely disappointing. McMahon continued, several other current head coaches expressed similar concerns to ESPN, but declined to discuss the situation on the record. Indiana Pacers coach Rick Carlisle, whose lengthy tenure as the Coaches Association president ended when he was replaced by Bickerstaff before last season, praised Norrie but opted not to weigh in on the controversial contract. Quote, Micah is very highly thought of by his fellow coaches. He is a great hire with a great opportunity ahead of him. McMahon continued, the Trailblazers via team spokesperson declined to comment. Norrie's agent, Brett Just, who also represents Bickerstaff and several other NBA coaches, also declined to comment. Dundon's unique cost-cutting measures, as McMahon continues, including not traveling two-way players during the playoffs and opting not to pay late checkout fees for most staffers on game days, have drawn scrutiny and criticism on multiple occasions since he took control of the Trailblazers on March 30th, when the NBA Board of Governors approved the $4.25 billion sale of the franchise to a group of investors led by the Dallas-based billionaire. Dundon, who was also criticized for discussing the Blazers' head coaching job with several candidates during the season, while Splitter, who took over on an interim basis after Chauncey Billups was arrested on federal charges related to a gambling ring following the season opener, guided the Blazers to a 42-40 record in playoff appearance. Sources said that Dundon discussed the job with mid-major college coaches who were making higher salaries than he mentioned in the conversations. Splitter was a finalist for the job before being hired as the Bulls head coach. Boston Celtics assistant Tyler Lashbrook was also a finalist. A source with knowledge of discussions told ESPN that Blazers management was negotiating a potential contract with multiple candidates simultaneously as a method of maximizing leverage. And finally, McMahon says, as owner of the NHL's Carolina Hurricanes, Dundon negotiated a similar deal with coach Rod Brind'Amour in 2018. The Hurricanes have a 378-182-56 record in 8 regular seasons under Brind'Amour, advancing to the playoffs each year and winning this season's Stanley Cup. It's rare for an NBA coach to reach the final year of his contract without an extension, much less be coaching on a year-to-year deal due to the challenges such uncertainty creates in maintaining authority with players and building a coaching staff. Quote, it changes the math on where a coach stands, and it creates an environment where how do you hold players accountable when it looks like you are easily replaced and removed if things don't go the way the players may see it going, Bickerstaff said. It's almost, which is disappointing, a mindset of the substitute teacher being there with no guarantee or support regarding what it looks like long-term or in the future. I've talked to a lot of coaches, head coaches, assistant coaches who are extremely concerned. It's a very serious matter to us as coaches to make sure that we protect the value of coaching staffs. It's years and years of work that coaches have put in to put ourselves in this position and to put future coaches in the position where our value remains and isn't disregarded because of a power flex of ownership. So there you have it. That's the report by Tim McMahon. So my question for you, and I really want your input on this and get a chance to sound off. What do you think about the deal? I mean, obviously, Mike Anori decided to sign it. He didn't have to. He could have, you know, declined and someone else swoop in and get the job. I mean, clearly, if you're looking at Tom Dundon, what's amazing about all of this, and this is mind-boggling to me. So when he started talking to coaches and we saw reports that he was looking to pay someone, some of the reports said $1.5 to $2 million a year. There were a lot of people scoffing at that idea, saying he's never going to be able to find a coach. Not only did he find a coach, but Dundon was able to hire the best assistant available in Mike Anori and pay him what he wanted to pay him and get a team-friendly deal in the process on a year-by-year basis. He did it. It's unbelievable that he got that done. So it's very Tom Dundon-friendly. It's very team-friendly because as an assistant coach, and here's the problem with assistants, you just don't know until you know. You don't know how they're going to be. You don't know how they're going to react, if they're going to be a good head coach. Some assistants turn out to become great head coaches. Some don't. And for Dundon, you know, they can do this upcoming season. If Nori turns out not to be the guy or doesn't perform well, he can move on and find another coach and not be on the hook for 2 or 3 more years of a contract. That's pretty amazing. Now, of course, if Nori coaches his tail off and is as good as many people think he's going to be, the Blazers can easily come back and say, hey, let's negotiate a more conventional deal. We know you're the man. You can get the job done. Let's lock you in. I highly doubt that if Nori turns out to be a great coach, that the Blazers are just going to go year by year up until the end of the third year where Nori could sign elsewhere. But the great thing for Nori is that regardless of contract, he's got an opportunity to come in and prove himself. And if he does a great job, he's going to open up opportunity either in Portland or somewhere else by getting a chance to prove that he can be a legitimate head coach in the NBA. I just don't have a big issue with it. Like, I'm not greatly concerned. I'm not freaking out. You know, Tom Dundon's number one priority is to do what he believes is best for the team. Period. And we also know that he drives a hard bargain, as I've been told by many. And in this case, he was able to hire a coach at the price that he wanted to, which is pretty remarkable. So what I want to know from you is, what's your read on this? You concerned? I'm obviously pumped to have Mike Anori in place as head coach because I think he's got a chance to become a really good one. I mean, the more people you hear talk about Mike Anori, they all praise him. And he is unique. He's very unique. And he's funny.
19: Nothing, fast break points, boom goes the dynamite, there goes our lead. We got to treat Bane like you do the elf on a shelf on Christmas morning. You got to find him. You know, he makes everybody comfortable. He's like popcorn during Saturday night movies. Our paint defense was like 7-11, open 24 hours. Realized they had it's on like Donkey Kong the way they started out. First time all year that we were kind of on almost like a hot mess express.
18: That's pretty impressive. That's Mike Anori. So 503-248-0620 is your telephone number. You can chime in and let me know what you think about the deal. What do you think about Dundon being able to get the top assistant available at the price he wanted? What do you think the biggest challenges are? Is it going to be the uncertainty year to year for Nori? Is it the fact that it might be more difficult without being locked in for an extended period of time on a multi-year deal, that finding guys who want to come and be a part of your staff, is that going to be a challenge? Because assistant coaches are looking for some security if they're going to have to move their family across country. So I'll take your thoughts, but he'll be introduced tomorrow at a press conference at the practice facility at 11 o'clock. And we'll hear from him for the first time. Take these broken wings and learn to fly again. Learn to live so free.
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27: A tapper hit back to Curtis. He barehands it, jogging to first, flips the crown, and the Hops win! The Hillsboro Hops are the 2014 Northwest League champions.
28: And the 1-2 pitch, fastball got him swinging. And the Hops have done it. They stream out of the dugout to mob Taylor Clark. For the second consecutive year, the Hillsboro Hops are champions of the Northwest League.
29: Two balls, two strikes, two outs. The Hops a pitch away from hoisting the trophy. Eduardo Herrera trying to nail down the save. Here's the pitch. It is a check swing. Did he go? Yes! Yes! And the Hops stream out of the dugout. Eduardo Herrera, a 1-2-3 ninth inning. You know it, baby. The Hops are the champs again.
26: Those championships have been the highlights of a dozen summers of fun and memorable times at the ballpark. And in 2026, it's even better. This year, the Hops open their palatial new ballpark, one of the best in the nation. And as always, you can hear all the action, home and road, here on Rip City Radio. 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Your voices of the Hops are Rich Burke, Matt Rickert, and Seth Hoyland. And now, let's go out to the ballgame.
30: Yeah, well, what was he singing the other day?
31: Doesn't take much to encourage him to do that.
30: This ball is hammered to left, way back, Shaw looking up, and that is gone. Carlos Villarreal goes deep, his first homer here at the new Hops ballpark. And he gives the Hops a 6-0 lead.
31: Timing, vision, a feel for the game. Line drive toward the gap. That's going to get down for a base hit around third base. Soler on to score. More two-out magic for the Hillsborough Hops. Trent Youngblood delivers his 28th run batted in. And it's a 7-3 Hillsborough lead. Mendez checking the runner at second. And the 0-1 pitch. Hit in the air to right. It's deep. Back is Josefa at the track. He's at the fence. It's gone. A three-run home run for Alexi Hernandez. Three hits, five RBIs, two homers for the Tinaco Venezuela native. And we got ourselves a one-run ball game. It's the Hop 7, the Vancouver Canadiens 6. And all six runs have come on home runs. Hop's looking to take game one of this six-game set against the Toronto Blue Jays affiliate Canadiens. Swing and a miss. Three-pitch strikeout. And there's two down. Another split. 0-2 pitch. Swing and a miss. Sawyer Hawks comes in and slams the door closed. Back-to-backs, three-pitch strikeouts of Jacob Sharp and Jake Casey. Vancouver plates three to get within one, but they leave the tying and go-ahead runs aboard. We go to the bottom of the eighth inning. Brand new ballgame. 7-6 Hops. That was last night as the Hops returned to Hillsborough from a winning road trip in Everett to take on the Vancouver Canadiens. Two big outs from the former Vanderbilt closer, Sawyer Hawks, with the tying and go-ahead runs on base in the eighth inning. Hawks would go on to set down the side in the ninth with another strikeout, nailing down his ninth save of the season. And the Hops defeated the Canadiens 7-6 Tuesday night. Tonight, game two of the six-game series between the Diamondbacks and Blue Jays affiliates. And a primetime pitching matchup it is. Two top 10 prospects in their respective organizations square off tonight with David Hageman on the hill for the Hops and Johnny King, the top prospect on the Canadiens roster, number three in the Blue Jays system, taking the hill for Vancouver. And we welcome you to Hillsborough Hops Baseball on Rip City Radio alongside Seth Hoyland. I'm Matt Rickard. Well, partner, the excitement continues to build. Story entering the season was this beautiful brand-new stadium, the envy of the league and one of the top facilities for this level of baseball in the country. And now the Hillsborough Hops appear to have a team more than worthy of the shiny, luxurious surroundings. After finishing well out of the playoff race behind first-place Eugene in the first half, the Hops are off to a 3-1 start to the second half of the minor league split season. Long way to go to the finish line. 62 games left to play. It does go quickly. But if you go back about 6 weeks now to the midway point of the first half, the team with the best record in the Northwest League since then, yeah, it's the Hillsborough Hops. They're 9 games above 500 since May 12th. Only yesterday reaching the 500 mark in the overall standings after a slow start. Their record since that quarter pole marker, 3 games better than second place Tri-City. Right now, the race is on to see who will face Eugene in the Northwest League Championship Series come September. And this Hops team most certainly has the talent to be that team, Seth.
3: Yeah, they absolutely do. I mean, you look on paper, there's no question the Hops with the most talented team right now.

0: They've lost one of their top arms to promotion, with Junior Sanchez moving on to AA Amarillo a couple of weeks ago. But they've added a first-rounder to the mix. You mentioned him, Patrick Forbes. He's looked mighty impressive so far in his first couple of outings with the Hops. So with more than six players on this staff capable of filling a spot in that rotation, it's been a challenge to balance them all, and the Hops have resorted to a somewhat unconventional approach to scheduling starting pitchers to deal with that. Meanwhile, this Vancouver pitching staff has lost a couple of key arms to promotion and injury, with guys like Danny Thompson and Austin Cates moving on to AA New Hampshire. Daniel Guerra currently sidelined on the injured list. But this current Vancouver rotation is front-loaded with two of the best in the league. We saw Nolan Perry yesterday. Tonight, the talented teenager Johnny King takes the hill for his league-leading 14th start. He's been mighty impressive. The former third-rounder out of Naples High School in Florida has a 2.47 ERA. That's fourth best in the league among all pitchers who have faced 100 or more batters this season. That's including relievers. The Hops countered with David Hageman, who came into the D-backs system in a trade deadline deal last year with the Rangers, along with two other pitching prospects, in exchange for Merrill Kelly. Hageman's last home start 2 weeks ago against Tri-City, one of his better ones, a career-high six innings, just four hits, and one off a career-high with seven strikeouts. But, like a lot of these talented Hops hurlers, he's been a little inconsistent and struggled with efficiency, but when these guys are on, they all have the potential to dominate lineups any night of the week.
1: Well, you look at Hageman, his last two starts in May 24th and May 30th, he threw 5 1/3 scoreless innings at Eugene, picking up the win there, and then his very next outing, he threw 5 scoreless innings and struck out 7. So he had 10 1/3 scoreless innings entering the month of June. His first outing of the month of June, he gave up 2 runs, then his next outing on the 12th gave up 2 runs, and then his last outing, he gave up 8 hits and 3 runs. So again, you talk about kind of the consistencies, the inconsistencies. Obviously, you expect that with some of these younger pitchers, but we've definitely seen what all of these guys can do when they're at their best, and pretty much any given day, you feel really good about who the Hops are sending out there to begin a game, and now that we're getting deeper into the season, we're seeing guys throw more pitches. I mean, yeah. Wellington Arceña threw almost 90 pitches, which would have been unheard of a month ago.
0: We predicted that early in the year. Success would follow once these guys would be able to extend deeper into games.
1: Yeah, and then again, with the bullpen the way it has been, very consistent as well as of late, where that was a major inconsistency at the beginning of the season.
0: That's putting it mildly.
1: Yeah. And also to mention, as of today, a big promotion out of the bullpen, Sandro Santana promoted to AA Amarillo. So he was one of the Hops' high leverage guys, hard throwing left hander. But that's the thing. They still have other guys who can fill that role, and lots of lefties in the bullpen still.
0: Luke Dotson, a newcomer to the squad, a left-hander. Taylor Montiel has looked really good since coming up from low A. Well, the difference now, though, the Hops have added punch to their offense. New additions, Cason Cunningham and J.D. Dix, both first-round draft picks the last two seasons. They've already made significant contributions. Outfielder Jaque Josefa, he's brought a dynamic spark to the field when he's been in the lineup. He'll be in center tonight. Jose Mejia rolling now after a slow start, after being promoted from low A. And unheralded backup catcher Kenny Castillo. He isn't going to be a backup much longer the way he's hitting. Now in his second year with the Hops, Castillo leading the team in batting. Right now he's flirting with the 300 mark, and the power has started to show up as well. All three of his home runs coming since May 31st.
1: Well, and yeah, talking about consistency, I mean, him and Trent Youngblood really have been Mr. Consistent for the Hops in this lineup. Again, the Diamondbacks hoping that Castillo shows more power, and we know it's in there. We've seen some long home runs for Kenny Castillo. He's hit one of the longest home runs in this ballpark. He's actually the only guy to hit it off the batter's eye in dead center field so far this year. Had a monster home run there. We've seen him behind the plate, obviously. Obviously, the defense of Carlos Villarhonda and Alberto Barriga has, you know, is steps and bounds above anybody else that we have seen. But Kenny Castillo still, you know, he can do his fair share of catching behind the plate, and just another weapon for Mark Reed to be able to use. We've seen him at first base a couple games as well. But the contact and the bat and the confidence from Kenny Castillo has really helped this lineup.
0: Yeah, as long as he's continuing to swing it the way he is, I think we're going to see a lot of him at DH, with Carlos Villarhonda getting the majority of starts behind the plate. He's a real good one. The Hops have won 4 consecutive series, 2 at home, 2 on the road, and they go for a 2-0 lead this week against Vancouver. When we come back, starting lineups and the first pitch from the Hop Yard. It's the Hops and the Vancouver Canadians next on Rip City Radio 620.
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0: And welcome back to Hillsborough Hops Ballpark. We've had the national anthems of both the United States of America and Canada. Of course, Canada in action today at the World Cup up in Vancouver, BC. Things didn't go quite so well for the home team today up there, but they're hoping the one minor league baseball team in the country has some success down here at Hillsborough this week. Hops winning game one of the series 7-6 last night. Here you can look inside the Hops third base dugout wearing their traditional home whites this evening. The Vancouver Canadians, the visitors, sporting black uniform tops and red. Let's take a look at tonight's starting lineup, Seth.
1: Yeah, for the Hops, Jose Mejia will be the leadoff batter today for Hillsborough. Mejia will play, he'll be the DH today. And let's take a look at the Canadians' lineups here today. Cut that backwards on my sheet. Would help if we had that straight. All right, we're ready to go here. Sam Shaw, he'll be the DH today. There we go, got that right. Alexi Hernandez, the right fielder, he'll bat second. He had two home runs in yesterday's game. Peyton Williams, he also homered in yesterday's contest. He'll be the first baseman. Eric Snow is the cleanup batter. He will be the second baseman. Tucker Thoman, the hot-hitting third baseman, will bat fifth in the order. Maddox Lotta will get the start at shortstop. He'll bat sixth. J.R. Freethy in left. Alex Stone will do the catching with Mathieu Valet rounding out the order, batting ninth. Johnny King on the mound. Now time for the Hillsborough Hops defense, as announced by second-year skipper Mark Reed. Carlos Vitor Honda again behind the dish. What an impressive game he had yesterday. Brady Council getting the start at first. J.D. Dix at second. Cason Cunningham at short. Yasiel Soler at third. Getting a rare start in left field, there's Jose Mejia. Then in center field for the Hops, Zaque Josefa. And then in right, AOA, he will get the start in right field today. The Hops DH is Madafi Marte. Marte with a three-hit game yesterday out of the nine-hole spot. And there is the Hops starter, David Hageman. Hageman getting the ball today for the Hops, one of the Diamondbacks' top pitching prospects. 6'4", 215-pound, 23-year-old out of West Virginia. 1-3 record with a 4.37 ERA. 35 innings pitched for David Hageman. 44 strikeouts for the former top pick. He was drafted by the Texas Rangers, then acquired by the Arizona Diamondbacks in the trade for Merrill Kelly. That was in July of last season. The second-year pro, been with the Hops since April the 20th. And there on our TV stream, you see Jose Mejia. He is getting the start in left field, and you can see him kind of wincing there. He's been battling a left ankle injury after fouling a ball off of his foot. We would primarily see him in the infield, but with the addition of J.D. Dix, you have two first-rounders in that middle infield for the Hops, so we might see more of Mejia at DH and at left field. Sam Shaw, the DH. It'll be Shaw, Hernandez, and Williams. Hernandez and Williams combining for three home runs in yesterday's game for the Canadians. David Hageman is ready to go. We're ready to go. Beautiful night for baseball. And over to Matt for the play-by-play.
0: All right, thank you very much, Seth. Shaw, one of two Canadians in the batting order, either end of the order. He's from Victoria, B.C. David Hageman from Egg Harbor Township, New Jersey, and West Virginia University. His first pitch high and outside for a ball. Sam Shaw, one of a number of newcomers on this team. Quite a bit of turnover on this roster since we last saw Vancouver, and that was at the end of April, beginning of May. Strike called 1-1. Hops went up to Nat Bailey Stadium and took 4 of 6 from the C's. And a rare sight indeed, Seth, to look on the standing sheet and see Vancouver with a losing home record this year. The worst home record in the league. That's normally one of the toughest road venues in which to play because you've got all those Blue Jays fans up in Canada. You've got just great fans in general, very vocal, very passionate. They pack that place quite frequently. Play a lot of afternoon games, nooners at the Nat with great attendance. But Vancouver, like I said, a lot of turnover, and they've gotten an injection of life from a lot of these newcomers as the count runs to 2-2 on Shaw. Vancouver 2-2 start to the second half, one game behind the Hops. And I don't know if this is another issue regarding the pitch clock, but our two umpires getting together, we saw this yesterday as well. Byron Matos is the home plate umpire, and Bryce Bobeldank, the base umpire. The pitch clock has been experiencing some difficulty in the first two games of this series. And right now, nothing showing out on the pitch clock, which is to the left of the batter's eye in center field here at Hops Ballpark. So that's something they're still working on. Meanwhile, life goes on. 2-2 pitch from Hageman. Ooh, boy, was that close. Ball three. Did not miss by much. Sam Shaw, former ninth round draft pick out of Lambrick Park in Victoria, B.C. The payoff pitch from Hageman misses in. And the Canadians have a leadoff base runner.
1: Sam Shaw all over the bases yesterday. And again, a leadoff base runner here. Had a leadoff single in yesterday's contest. A couple walks as well.
0: Hageman's last start came 6 days ago up at Everett. He pitched into the fifth inning, giving up eight hits. And that was a career high. Struck out four with two walks and allowed three runs. Strike call to Alexi Hernandez. Big game for him yesterday. See, batting 276 on the year. And now 11 home runs after a pair yesterday. Places him in a tie for fourth in the Northwest League. Just one back of the league leaders. Three-way tie for the home run lead right now. Slow rolling ground ball hit to short. Cunningham charges. And the only out is at first base as Shaw moves down to second. Some question about whether Kasem Cunningham will be a shortstop long term. For now, he's going to be playing just about every day at that position. We're going to see that Cunningham-Dix combination in the middle infield pretty much on a daily basis for the immediate future here. Both first rounders. Now Dix shaded heavily to the right side against the heavy set first baseman, Peyton Williams. Big guy out of Johnston, Iowa, and he's been hitting it really well of late. Two-hit game yesterday, and he's hit in five straight and has driven in runs in all five of those games. Got his season average up over 300 now. He's battled injuries the last couple of years. Strike called, 1-1. Williams hitting 296 in 39 games at Vancouver. And a rehab assignment at Lloyd Dunedin to start the year. Nine games in the Florida State League. A breaking ball in there for a strike from Hageman. Fastball, slider, changeup. Fastball gets up to about 98 miles per hour in the top end for the right-hander, formerly in the Rangers system. As I said, a deal from Merrill Kelly last year at the deadline brought three pitching prospects to the organization. And down goes Williams on a 1-2 hack. First strikeout for David Hageman. Two down in the inning. Mitch Bratt, Josh Gross also joined the organization, but both were assigned to Double A, so we never saw them. But Hageman closed out last year in a Hops uniform. Was not on the opening day roster. He needed a little extra fine-tuning at extended spring training, so he joined the Hops a little later. First pitch to Eric Snow, bounce foul on the third baseline. Here's another new guy who's on a roll. He's hit in 17 of the last 18 games. That carries over from low A. This is his 10th game at Vancouver. Snow batting 333 since making the move up. Eighth round draft pick out of Auburn University last year. Slider out over the plate, but Shaw could not make good contact. Fouls it back to the screen, 0-2. You see OPS over 1,000 since joining Vancouver for Eric Snow. He had a hit in three at-bats last night, also reached on a walk. That ended an eight-game streak of games in which he'd scored a run. Two-hop bouncer hit to the right side. Easy play for J.D. Dix. And David Hageman able to get around the leadoff walk with three straight outs. Two ground outs and a strikeout. The Hillsboro Hops coming to bat when we return. No score.
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0: year and head coach Brady Kramer earned Friday Coach of the Year honors. Congratulations to the Central Panthers for bringing home the state championship.
1: There you go, look at Johnny King, the left-hander, making his 14th start of the season for the Vancouver Canadians. Let's take a look at the Hillsborough Hops starting lineup tonight.
2: Now the Hops lineup, as announced by second-year skipper Mark Reed, will lead off with Jose Mejia. As we mentioned, he's in left field today. Former first-round pick J.D. Dix will bat second and play second. Yasiel Soler, the third baseman, will bat third. Then you have Virahonda, Cunningham, Marte, Council, AOA, and Josefa to round it out. In the box right now, Jose Mejia, the switch hitting J.D. Dix to follow against the electric left-hander Johnny King. The Hops looking to get on the board here early. And back over to Matt.
1: All right, thank you, Seth. First pitch swung on and missed by Mejia. Johnny King, definitely one of the top starting pitchers in the Northwest League in the first half of the season. And as we go along tonight, Seth and I will be giving you our choices for first half All-Stars. And I'll tell you right now, Johnny King, one of the three starting pitchers I selected. Fourth in the league in earned run average amongst all pitchers with 100 or more batters faced this year. Jumps ahead in the count 0-2 before missing outside to Mejia. King drafted out of the high school ranks, Naples High School in Florida. There you see the numbers, 2-1 record, outstanding earned run average. Drive the opposite way, foul. And the count remains 1-2 to Mejia.
2: Yeah, King with elite strikeout numbers for a starting pitcher. 66 strikeouts in just 47 and a third innings this year. He's been very consistent.
1: Hard hit ball up the middle, and Jose Mejia just continues to rake. Sore foot or no. He went 7 for 11 last week up at Everett with multiple extra base hits, including his first Hops home run. Gets good wood on that one.
2: Yeah, Mejia out of the leadoff spot has given the Hops a lot of success. And again, every given day, the Hops with the luxury of, with all these additions, especially with J.D. Dix now in there, I mean, you have top prospects left and right, and definitely a good problem to have for Mark Reed.
1: Could have asked for a much better debut with the Hops than J.D. Dix had last week. He had 3 hits in each of his first 2 games in Hops uniform, hitting in 3 straight games, and he stole bases in all 3. 296 batting average with the Hops, and that is way up over what he was hitting at Loie Visalia. Although you go back to May the 5th, since then, Dix hitting over 300. 301 to be precise. 7 of his 9 home runs on the season coming during that stretch. High strike called. And the count, 2 balls and 2 strikes to Dix.
2: This Hops offense also continues to be aggressive on the bases. Far and away, the most stolen bases in the league. 125 stolen bases in 70 games this year.
1: That gets past the sliding second baseman, Eric Snow, down to second base Mejia. And back-to-back hits to start the game for the Hillsborough Hops.
2: That's kind of how things have been going for the Hops, again, with the additions of some of these top players. But it seems like everywhere they can catch a break offensively, they have. Of course, the one being the walk-off home run in Everett. That was kind of a cheap home run. But that ball, weakly hit, slow dribbler back up the middle and find some grass. The Hops 2-1, nobody out for one of their top RBI men, Yasiel Soler.
1: Soler drove in another run last night, and he is now 5th in the league in RBIs with 41. Looks at a first pitch strike, and the turning point for the Hops, we mentioned May the 12th, the quarter pole, halfway through the first half. Since then, leading the league by 3 games over Tri-City. Grounder to short, a little hesitation in the throw to second base. That's going to cost Vancouver. And that's going to cost him even more. A throwaway by the second baseman, Snow. That allows Mejia to score from third. And the Hops take a 1-0 lead. Yep, the grounder to short. Lotta double clutched it before throwing to second base. Got it there in time for the force to retire Dix. But the relay throw from Snow to Williams was wild. And Mejia scores. It's 1-0.
2: I'm not so sure that Dix was out at second base. You see the double clutch here. Man, he might have been safe.
1: That was close.
2: Seemed like he was popping up from his slide, which would have meant he already contacted second base. And here is the top RBI man for the Hops. 62 runs batted in between the Northwest League and the Cal League. Carlos Vieira Honda, that is sixth in all of minor league baseball.
1: If he were only playing in the Northwest League during that stretch, he would be far and away the RBI leader on this circuit. Gavin Keelan of Eugene, about 10 back of Vieira Honda, who hit a 2-1 homer last night, his second as a Hop. He's got a dozen home runs on the season. And that would put him in a tie for first place in the Northwest League as well. And Vieira Honda with a count in his favor. 3 balls, no strikes. So the Hops getting base runners early against one of the top pitchers in the league once again. Fastball in there for a strike. Last night, they knocked Nolan Perry out of the game after 3 innings, a 3-spot in the second inning. They got 4 consecutive base runners with 1 out in the second. The 3-1 pitch, inside, ball 4, and that's another runner on base. 3 of the first 4 getting on for Hillsborough in the first inning. So Casey Cunningham with an RBI opportunity, and that will prompt a trip to the mound for Vancouver pitching coach Eric Yardley. Jose Mayorga, the skipper of Vancouver. Mark Reed, the Hop skipper in his second year, third year in Hillsborough. He was an assistant to Javier Colina 2 seasons ago. And Seth, you look at the collection of talent now. If I were setting the betting odds, the Hops would be the favorite in the second half based on the talent they've assembled. But the last 2 seasons, the talent was there to get to the playoffs. Just some misfortune along the way.
2: Oh, yeah, man, we've talked about it. I don't think there's anybody out there that will debate you that the Hops have the most talented team on paper. There's no question there. 4 first-round picks at this level is just unheard of to go along with the pitching. But as you mentioned, it doesn't always directly result in winning, and we've seen that over the past couple seasons, some really talented teams that haven't won. But I think this team, I think it does result in winning, and we've seen it so far. The Hops winning 3 of the first 4 games of the second half, and again, everything seems to be going their way here in the second half of the season.
1: So here's the top prospect, Casey Cunningham, the number one minor league prospect of the Diamondbacks organization. He's ranked only behind Ryan Waldschmidt, who is up with the big club. Waldy beginning the season on the Hops roster last year. And honestly, that was kind of the turning point in the first half. Once he went up to Double A, that took a lot of the pop out of the offense. He was their best power hitter at that point. Deep drive, but well found the left side. 1 ball, 2 strikes. This is last week, Casey Cunningham, just 1 home run at low A, although he was leading the Cal League at batting, and, well, I'm not sure what that is. That was his first home run of the season down at Visalia, taking on the Ontario Tower Buzzers, but he hit his first Hops home run at Everett last week. Now 2 home runs on the season for Cunningham.
2: His first pro home run coming in another brand new ballpark there in Southern California.
1: Yeah, former Eugene general manager Alan Benavides now running the show down in Ontario. Pop-up should be playable. Foul ground outside of third. Over to have a look, Tucker Thoman. Well, I said should. That's my least favorite word in the English language, and I should spank myself for using it. That ends up in the Hops dugout. J.D. Dix had the best play on the ball down there. There you see J.D., good-looking fella.
2: Well, the Ontario Tower Buzzers, brand new team, brand new stadium, and on top of all of that, poor them, they're a Dodgers affiliate.
1: Right.
2: Doesn't get much better than that.
1: I think Shohei's pitching tonight, if I'm not mistaken, right? Fastball, a little bit outside. I can see, now these are new, these umpires are new to me. You saw them once on the road?
2: Yeah, one time, yeah.
1: But Byron Matos, you got to give yourself a little extra half beat because he has kind of a delayed strike call. Full count pitch to Cunningham, and he fights that one off.
2: I think I was making some excuses for that when I was on the road. There was a couple pitches, and the scoreboard was off, and then a delayed called strike, and So I think I was blaming him for some of my mistakes, but I definitely noticed that.
3: Who doesn't blame the umpire? We all do that.
1: Now Hops making King work in this first inning. Another 3-2 pitch. That's bounced to the right side. And again, only play to first base as Soler moves down to third base. And now Villarrojonda's at second. And not a guy you want to face with runners on base right now. This kid is scorching hot. Modafi Marte, another three-hit game last night. 10 for 20 at Everett last week. He's got three-hit games in the last two series. And we started to see the power that we just knew was in there for Marte. Up to 6 home runs on the year. Takes the first pitch inside for a ball. With his recent success, he is now 7th in the league in batting at .281. Came to the Hops during the season last year. Good breaking ball there from King. Swing and a miss.
2: Well, and the success of Marte and Youngblood is exactly what we're talking about. When you add players like them to a lineup of all this talented first-round picks, Marte and Youngblood, not any regarded prospect necessarily, but they're leading the Hops in batting right now.
1: Slider at the belt, strike two called, 1-2.
2: So if you're getting success from the quote-unquote role players, I guess if we're talking basketball, I mean, that's when the team really starts to gel.
1: Another chopper up the middle. This is going to be a relatively tough play. And, the out at first base, very close. I don't know if Gifton Galpe, the Hops first base coach, agrees. That's two calls, bang, bang, one at second, one at first, that do not go the Hops' way, so no run on that play. We get another look at the replay, and he's there. I think he beat that out. So that ends the first inning. Hops lead 1-0. Back after this.
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0: 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One inning in the books, 1-0 Hops lead. They left two in scoring position, Seth, but I don't know. Looked like Modafi Marte beat that throw to first.
1: Yeah, definitely a couple close plays. The play at second with J.D. Dix sliding in looked to be close. Yeah, that last one surely looked like Marte beat it out, but well, that's one of the downsides, just the two umpires at this level.
0: Tucker Thoman, a ground ball deflected off the glove of Council, and look at the hustle from David Hageman. We have seen this all year long. These pitchers very well drilled in fielding. The Hops have won they've run the 3-1 put out as well as any team I've seen. And David Hageman, no hesitation in getting over to cover the bag, fulfilling his duty there. Now it goes as a 3-4-1 put out.
1: Yeah, Council, a great job to keep that on the infield. His former high school teammate, J.D. Dix, at second base, and throwing it over to a covering David Hageman.
0: That's right. We got an all Whitefish Bay right side of the infield tonight. Whitefish Bay, a northern suburb of Milwaukee, Wisconsin, as Maddox Lotta steps to the plate. By the way, Tucker Thoman grounding out there, and he came in as the hottest hitter in the league, leading the league in batting in June, still leading the league in batting despite going 0-4 last night, but he's now 0-5. Lotta takes the first pitch strike, then hits a rocket back up the middle. That's the first hit of the game for the Vancouver Canadians. Maddox Lotta from the Valley, Granada Hills, California. Not to be confused with Matu Vallée, who is the number 9 hitter in the Vancouver Canadiens lineup. Okay, that was a stretch, I know. I grew up in a family of punsters. You'll have to forgive me, folks. Dad and grandfather. It's passed down, family lineage. J.R. Freethy at the plate now, left-handed hitting left fielder. 1-0 Hops. David Hageman with a first pitch strike.
1: Really good fastball there from Hageman. Well located. Bottom part of the zone. 95 right at the knees. Not much J.R. Freethy can do with that.
0: Suppose I should say what valley I was referring to. San Fernando Valley. Lad from Granada Hills. Went to Cal State Fullerton. Is Freethy, the former member of the University of Nevada Wolfpack. He's from the Sacramento area, Rockland, California. Just northeast of Sacto. Hageman in command of the count, 0-2. That rides outside. Yeah, as a play-by-play broadcaster, I run into this sometime with mascots like the Wolfpack. You start to say things like, he's of this, and you're about to say the mascot. It doesn't really work for the Wolfpack. He's not a Wolfpack. He was a member of the Wolfpack. Both University of Nevada and North Carolina State, that's their mascot. Freethy playing in his 59th game for the Canadians. Hageman, his 10th appearance of the season for the Hops. Fastball high and outside, 2-2. Mentioned he got a late start. He missed the first 2 weeks and the opening weekend, making his Hops debut on May the 21st. And he had the misfortune of making that debut against the Eugene Emeralds, who were red hot out of the gates. However, on a limited pitch count, he shut down the M's in his first outing of the year. Two no-hit scoreless innings and struck out 5 of the 6 outs he recorded. A couple of walks. His next outing was up in Vancouver against this Canadian squad. 3-2 pitch coming up to J.R. Freethy. Mercy. Oh, there you go. I should have listened to myself earlier. You got to wait a little bit for Byron Matos. It's like he deliberates before he calls a strike. And
1: yeah, I heard him before I saw it. I mean, yeah.
0: Yeah, that was right down the middle. I'm sitting here wondering, where the heck was that pitch? You just got to give him a little time. 2 outs in the inning now. Second strikeout for Hageman. First pitch swinging, and Alex Stone, the catcher, listed in the air foul. He's got a former college teammate here today as well, Wallace Clark. And Alex Stone, teammates at Duke University. Clark not in the Hops lineup today. Stone from Andover, New Jersey, so a couple of New Jerseyites scoring off here. The Egg Harbor native David Hageman delivers, and it's a two-hop bouncer to short. Underhand toss from Cunningham to Dix. That retires Lotta, and it's a relatively easy inning for David Hageman. Through an inning and a half, 1-0 Hillsborough.
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0: David Hageman is pitched around a base runner in each of the first two innings. Hops got three base runners and played one of them in their half of the first. Now batting in the bottom of two. Bottom third of the order, Brady Council, Avery Wusuasidu, and Jacque Josefa facing left-hander Johnny King. First pitch swung on and missed by Council. Council getting the start at first base today with Modafi Marte in the designated hitter role. And fastball misses high for a ball. Council was a Gold Glove infielder at the University of Kansas. He's played primarily outfield with occasional starts at first base for the Hops. Son of Chicago Cubs manager Craig Council, who was a D-backs hero. Yeah, 2001 World Series team. He came up huge that year in the postseason. And Brady Bourne, while he was the skipper at Milwaukee. Chop ground ball to third base. Tucker Thoman makes the play. And there's one down for the Hops. Three straight ground ball outs recorded by the southpaw Johnny King. Here's AOA, Avery Wusuasidu. All right, I teased it. We're going to be talking All-Stars tonight. Well, I already mentioned Johnny King, one of my three All-Star starting pitchers. We used to have an All-Star game in the Northwest League during the short season days. As AOA lifts one in the air foul, out of play off to the right, 0-1. No longer do we have that, so it's kind of the onus is on us to pick All-Stars for the first half. We're going to go ahead and do it tonight. But King coming in with a 2-1 record. This is his first appearance in the second half of the season. As AOA gets under another one. This one popped up in play near second. And the shortstop, Lotta, takes over to make the catch for out number two. 14th start for Johnny King. That's tied for the league lead. His 2.47 ERA, fourth on the circuit. Again, that's among pitchers with 100 or more batters faced. Now, I use that as a marker because, and honestly, Seth, I think they need to change how they determine these tables because pitchers don't throw as many pitches as they used to. And strike call to Jacque Josefa, 0-1. By the time we get to the end of the season, there's only a couple of pitchers that even have enough innings to qualify for the ERA title. Hard hit ball at the middle, past the diving shortstop Lotta, a base hit for Josefa.
1: Another base hit for Josefa. He just continues to mash the ball. Another hard hit ball. That was 98 off his bat. Look out. Back up the bombs.
0: Yeah, he really gets some whip with that swing, and he's got that whip-like body, 6'2", now listed at 190. Not the 130 pounds we were promised when we first got his details on the transfer. Maybe when he was 16 years old out of Curacao, he was 130 pounds, but he's added some muscle, but still a very sleek, slender frame. He's very fleet of foot. And like I said, when he's been in there, he just has this spark of dynamism. Swing and a foul at the plate by Mejia. No balls, two strikes. Hops with a two-out base runner. Josefa's got to be thrilled with the performance of his home country at the World Cup this year. Curacao, the smallest nation in the field, and they have more than held their own. 0-2, and that's going to be strike three call. Mejia not looking for a breaking ball. He might have thought that pitch was high. Looked pretty good from here. Strikeout number one for Johnny King. We're through two. 1-0 Hillsborough.
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0: 2 days in the books on this warm summer night. Yeah, we're just a few days of the summer. This looks like the end of a recent warm spell. Temperature's going to take a dip. We got some rain coming in later on in the week, but we'll enjoy this while we have it. Matt Rickard alongside Seth Hoyland, top of the third inning. Hobbs leading Vancouver 1-0 in game two of this six-game series. Hobbs 7-6 winners last night. David Hageman beginning his third inning of work with a first-pitch fastball for a strike to the number nine hitter, Mathieu Vallée. So he's the other Canadian on this roster, and Vallée has been on the injured list since the end of March. So one of a number of Vancouver players that have spent time in the IL in recent years. Strike called, 0-2. Vallée was signed out of the independent ranks. He was playing in the Frontier League. And this is his first year of affiliated pro ball. Fastball foul back to the left. And finally gets a chance to swing it for the Canadians. He played in the first two games of the year, hurt his ankle in the opening weekend series in Pasco against Tri-City, and is just now coming back. Had a rehab week at Vancouver's complex. It's in the same location as their low-A affiliate, Dunedin, Florida. And down he goes. Four-pitch strikeout for David Hageman, his third punch-out. So Vallée retired. And this is a guy you want to keep off the bases. He had over 80 stolen bases for Trois Rivières in the Frontier League, including seven steals in one game.
1: That's unheard of.
0: Yeah. Set a league record on both accounts. Here's the leadoff batter, Sam Shaw. And Hageman pumps in a strike to him. All right, so Johnny King, one of my starting pitchers. The other two I selected, Colton Shaw of the Everett Aqua Sox. Grounder pulled to the right side. Easy play for Council. He'll take it to the bag himself. Two down. Now bring up Alexi Hernandez. Fortunately, with nobody on base, he drove in five last night and hit a pair of home runs, a three-hit game in total. Colton Shaw, second in the league in innings pitched, and best strikeout walk ratio in the Northwest League. Rarely walks anybody. ERA 3.74 for Everett. Fastball, strike call to Hernandez, 0-1. And my third pitcher is another Canadian starter, although Nolan Perry, who pitched last night, has had a rough go of it his last three starts. He was outstanding for the most part in the first half. That pitch fouled away. No balls, two strikes. Hageman trying to make quick work of the Canadians here in the third inning. Close but no cigar, Junior Sanchez, who has moved up to double-A in the Diamondback system after a great start to the season with the Hops. Had a 260 ERA at the time of his promotion. Just pounded the strike zone night in and night out.
1: Yeah, that's one of the reasons I like Colton Shaw as well. Guys who throw strikes and are consistent are the ones who really have success. You see Colton Shaw, top of the league in ERA, top of the league in WHIP. Really consistent for the Everett Aqua Sox. He was one of my all-star selections as well.
0: 0-2 pitch fouled back by Hernandez.
1: But I will say the starting pitching is definitely the most difficult, I think, in my opinion, for any of the positions. Relievers fairly easy, but starting pitching is pretty difficult.
0: Breaking ball, bounced up the middle, long run to the left for Cunningham. He gets there behind the bag, fires to Council at first base, in time for the out. Fine play by Cunningham, showing off the range, just 19 years old out of San Antonio. Three up, three down, still 1-0 Hillsborough.
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0: Left-hander Johnny King. Hops got a run in the first. They lead 1-0. J.D. Dix had the second of back-to-back singles to lead off the game for the Hops. Jose Mejia got aboard with a leadoff single, eventually scored on a throwing error on an attempted double play by Vancouver second baseman Eric Snow. Ball to strike the count. All right, so I gave my three starting pitchers. Here, the other runners up. We're talking first-half All-Stars here. Junior Sanchez is a close fourth pick for picking three starting pitchers for the All-Star team. Tyler Bremner, who is the top pitching prospect in the league at Tri-City, would be there, but he got shut down for a while with some arm soreness. He was dominant when he was active. Line drive snare to third base by Tolman. And Dix hits it hard again, this time into an out, one away.
1: Yeah, 106 off the bat of J.D. Dix. Tucker Tolman had a play almost identical to that in yesterday's game.
0: And that brings up Yasiel Soler, who reached on a fielder's choice in the first inning. I got Nico Mazza as a close call as well. Now, he was the opening night starter against the Hops in that Friday, April the 3rd opener, and didn't look too sharp, to be honest, but since then, he's been outstanding for Eugene. Second-year pro out of Southern Miss. Strike called to Solaire. Ball and the strike, the count. Wave and a miss at a 95-mile-per-hour heater from King. Yeah, there's a few Eugene pitchers that were under consideration. Junior Marte, he's gone up to Double-A. Charlie McDaniel and Jacob Bresnahan, all quality arms. Swing and a miss. Solaire set down on strikes. That's the second strikeout for King. Two down for the Hops in the third. And then Wellington Arosena for the Hops. Again, Hops starters just been plagued by inconsistency this year. Arosena has had a number of outings where he struggled with his pitch count early and couldn't get to the fifth. But when he's on, look out. Carlos Villarhonda at the plate. Did that pitch count or not?
1: I don't know. It was a weird interaction with Villarhonda and the home plate umpire. Not really sure what happened there.
0: Looked like he wasn't ready, and they did not put a ball on the scoreboard. Right now, the count on the scoreboard shows 1-0. Strike call. Now, it is 2-1. Got Jackson Cox as a runner-up, the local kid from Tootle Lake, Washington.
1: Yeah, his strikeout numbers elite. Had a couple. He had multiple four-strikeout innings against the Hops this year. He had one here and saw him do it in Spokane, a rare feat that you don't see happen often.
0: 2-2 pitch on the way, fouled at the plate by Villarhonda, batting in the cleanup spot tonight. Your Janet King cleanup hitter. Walked in the first inning, homered last night. Hitting 208 since joining the Hops. A pair of long balls. One last week at Everett. He's driven in five. Check swing off the knob of foul ball. And he stays alive 2-2. I'd say Brian Curley is close to cracking that top of the list. The Hops opening night starter down at Eugene. Another guy who pounds the zone. Swing and a foul tip. Caught by the catcher, wow. Stone for strike three. Nice play behind the plate. And it's the easiest inning yet for Johnny King and the Vancouver Canadians. Three hops up, three hops down. We're through three. 1-0 Hillsborough. All right, finally got a good outro there.
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0: Now both these starting pitchers settling in. David Hageman for the Hops. Johnny King for Vancouver. Both ranked in the top 10 of their various organizations. 1-0 Hops lead at the end of three innings. Peyton Williams, the big first baseman for Vancouver, leads off the fourth. And with the play-by-play, here's Seth.
1: Thank you, Matt. David Hageman out for his fourth inning of work as he'll face Peyton Williams, Eric Snow, and Tucker Thoman. 3, 4, and 5 in the Vancouver order. Hageman, 37 pitches through 3. Line drive to second. Short hop by J.D. Dix. That is a fine play by the Hillsborough second baseman. Another smoked ball in this game. J.D. Dix robbed of a hit by Tucker Thoman his last time up. And that ball smoked by Peyton Williams. And right on the edge of the shadow and the sunlight, J.D. Dix makes a nice play.
0: On there, you get a look at the defensive acumen of these two first-round draft picks up the middle for the Hops. Kasen Cunningham showing off the range to retire Alexi Hernandez on a ball up the middle to end the third inning. And then J.D. Dix handling a tough, scorching short hop liner off the bat of Big Peyton Williams.
1: Right now, the left side of the Hops infield in direct sunlight. Yoncel Soler, Kasen Cunningham, J.D. Dix. And you got Brady Council over there in the shade. He's at first base. The pitcher, David Hageman, the batter, all in the shade. There's a great look there on our TV shot. It's Eric Snow grounds and fouls this one off, a ball and two strikes. Snow grounded out to J.D. Dix in his first at-bat as the Hops have a 1-0 lead. Got on the board early in the first. David Hageman has his ERA under 4 on the year, 3.99 with that first out of the inning. That one, look out, up and into Snow. Fastball that misses high and in. Ball 2-2.
0: What if he got any dirt in his eyes there? It's a big cloud of dust flying out of the mitt of Carlos Villalonda on that pitch up in his eyes.
1: 2-2 to Snow. Breaking ball. What was that? They appeal to first? I didn't see any check swing.
0: Yeah, not quite sure about the signal there.
1: He didn't check swing there, did he? Unless I'm watching a different game. 3-2. There's a swing and a miss. I know that's a strikeout. I thought for a second he was going to ring him up on a delayed strike 3 call. Here is the replay and a high heater from David Hageman. Great rise on that fastball, and Eric Snow unable to catch up. David Hageman now has, let's see, retired 7 consecutive Vancouver batters. Here's the left-handed hitting Tucker Thoman. First pitch to him, and it's a called strike on the inside corner.
0: Yep, 7 straight set down, 11 of the 13 he's faced retired. Only ever base runners. The leadoff walk to start the game to Sam Shaw. One out base hit by Maddox Lotta in the second inning.
1: Hageman swing and a miss, nasty changeup as that just drops right below the bat of Tucker Thoman. So Hageman, the 23-year-old fourth round pick in 2024, second year pro.

0: batters, his second straight 1-2-3 inning. There we see the swing, and Toman didn't think he went around, but that doesn't matter. The umpire rings him up. It's 1-0 Hillsborough onto the bottom of the fourth on the Hops Broadcast Network.
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0: Kasen Cunningham, a line drive base hit to begin the inning. As Medafi Marte now steps in, one pitch, it was a fastball, and Cunningham sends that into center field. Medafi Marte now the batter, and a throw over to first, and Cunningham dives back in safely. And still trying to work through some of the in-between inning timing, as again, pitch clock not operating at the moment. Kasen Cunningham over there at first, and the pitch home to Medafi Marte outside to Marte. Well, Marte was the 9-hole hitter yesterday, and we've been talking about the success of Marte, of Trent Youngblood, guys who you're not going to see on the Diamondbacks top 30 list, but who are most definitely producing. Swing and a miss there, good fastball, 94.
3: Can I just say this, though? Between the innings, now it's state champions night here.
0: Yes.
3: We got all these high school teams that won state championships in their various sports. We had a bunch of young ladies from West Lynn out there. I don't know what team it was. Maybe they look like volleyball players, all tall, long-legged. Oh, softball. And they were doing a potato sack race, which is this antiquated thing. I don't think anybody does anymore really very often. And if that were an Olympic event, I'd be recruiting this gal right now for my team.
0: Runner takes off, grounded to third. Toman will throw to first. Kasen Cunningham in there safely. And Medafi Marte grounds out.
3: Get a look at this. Let's see if we can see the gal I'm talking about. Well, that's not her. One of these ladies was incredible.
0: Yeah, I don't think I could make it there, like halfway down.
3: Yeah, on the right side. That's not easy to do.
0: Brady Council now at the plate. Runner at second, Kasen Cunningham. Hops looking to add to their lead. Swinging a foul tip, and it's nothing in one.
3: That's some old-fashioned summer festival entertainment for you, huh? Potato sack race?
0: Used to love that one.
3: We're going to have a tug of war next?
0: Misses outside as King delivers and slips a little bit on his 62nd pitch of the game. It's a ball and a strike to Brady Council. Council in the lineup today at first base. Grounded out to third in his first at-bat. Tucker Toman has been busy over there at third. The lefty delivers another good fastball up and out of the zone, and Council comes up empty. King with a 2.49 ERA. Brady Council batting 207 on the year, and King trying to strand the leadoff single on base. One out here in the inning. It's 1-0 Hillsborough. And the lefty delivers home, and a weak wave from Council. He was fooled badly there on that changeup. Good pitch from King. Two away here in the fourth. And here's AOA.
3: Talking to our counterpart for Vancouver, Tyler Zickel, one of the great young announcers in the game.

0: that is the pitch that, that King has really been perfecting of late, that changeup.
1: And to be fair to Brady, he's made multiple batters do that over the course of the season. I watched some of his highlights, strikeouts, as our first time, my first time seeing him, and he's made some batters have some weak waves this year. Really good pitch.
0: Just 19 years old, youngest pitcher on the circuit.
1: Fastball AOA pops it up right side. Peyton Williams, the first baseman, giving chase back to the netting, and it is back and out of play into about the 10th row. Down the first base side here at the New Hops Ballpark. There is Tyler Zickel, a great broadcaster for Vancouver.
0: Fellow D3 alum, a Whittier poet.
1: He sees it. The 1-1 to Avery, and it is outside ball two, 2-1.
0: He's going to be calling big league games somewhere
1: down
0: the line.
1: There's no doubt. Tyler also been involved with the, I don't know if you've seen it, the Home Run Derby X, one of the new MLB, I guess, programs where they basically ground ball hit to third. There's Tucker Thoman again, and he'll throw to first, and that'll get AOA. But basically, they team up old players with new generation players and do an old school home run derby. As Avery grounds out, there we are, up here in the press box. 1-0 Hillsboro on the Hops Broadcast Network.
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1: Beautiful night. State Champions Night here at the New Hops Ballpark, honoring some of the local teams who won state championships in OSAA athletics here in the state of Oregon this last season. And Maddox Latta will lead things off for Vancouver. Latta, Freethy, and Alex Stone, 6, 7, and 8 in the Vancouver order. And David Hageman continues to deal strikes. And a first pitch strike there. 49 pitches for David Hageman, and he has thrown 4 scoreless innings. Latta with the only hit today for Vancouver. He's 1-for-1 with a single. Swings at the next pitch and hits it foul down the line. Look out over near the Budweiser boxes down the right field line. And the count, 0-2.
0: Good extension by that fan at the back of the seats going for the catch out there. Just out of his reach.
1: Still waiting for our first foul ball up here in the press box. Grounded down the line and foul. We've had a couple that have... Well, it depends who you ask if they've been close or not. Of course, in Spokane, in the visiting press box, there's a big hole in the wall. Yeah, from a baseball. And current Blazers radio voice Travis Demers was calling a game for the Hops many years back. Fine play by Rio Britton on the top step of the Hops dugout there. And a foul ball came all the way up to the press box in Spokane. And nearly took his head off, and they left the hole in that wall. And that is way, way up top above the grandstands at Avista Stadium. 0-2, and it's down low. Ball one, one ball and two strikes. And every year when we go, I send Travis a picture of it, and he says, it's still there? No way.
0: Yeah, we had Travis fill in, and we also had the late Brian Wheeler fill in when Rich and I were away. A couple of ball games back in the day. Brian Wheeler was actually a candidate for my position when the Hobbs came to town. And
1: you beat out Brian Wheeler?
0: I wouldn't say I beat out Brian Wheeler. I think it was more a case of Blazers management got cold feet and didn't want him to do it.
1: Brian Wheeler, incredible. He's definitely the voice of my childhood following the Blazers. The 2-2 popped up, back and out of play again, and fouled off.
0: Now, Blazers fans have been spoiled over the years, that's for sure. Now, Wheeler was, I think, in his first year, my first year in the state, so I didn't grow up listening to the Shawns, Bill Shanley, so I didn't get to hear him until much later, and I see why he was so popular. He was outstanding.
1: 2-2 to Lotta. He got him. Strike three called. Outside corner, great placement from Hageman, and his third consecutive strikeout as Hageman really dealing here today. Great location there, freezes Maddox Lotta, one away, his third straight strikeout and his ninth consecutive batter retired. J.R. Freethy bats from the left-hand side, 0 for 1 today. Hageman set at the belt, and the right-hander delivers home. And it's just inside ball one.
0: I just remember hearing about all the grief that and criticism that Brian got from Blazer fans who grew up with Shanley. And I was like, what is wrong with these people? This guy's one of the best in the business.
1: He was great for many, many years. Pitch misses high there. Ball two, 2-0. And towards the end of Brian Wheeler's career with the Blazers, he was kind of a mentor to ground a line drive off the leg of David Hageman. It goes right to J.D. Dix. Hageman immediately with the thumbs up, but Mark Reed says, I'm coming out anyway. Here comes Mark Reed, Blake Nation, and Cat Wade.
0: Yeah, that's called due diligence. This is number eight prospect in the organization. You're going to be extra cautious.
1: And that is a 106-mile-an-hour line drive directly off the shin.
0: Well, he barely reacted. He didn't react at all.
1: And you can see he immediately gives a thumbs up. That is one tough dude if he's okay after that. 106 right off the middle of his shin. That's one of the hardest hit balls of the game today. 105.7 miles an hour off the bat of J.R. Freethy. And Hageman's going to throw a couple warm-up tosses here. Mark Reed, Cat Wade, Blake Nation, and yep, they'll go back to the dugout. He needs one pitch to say he's all right. I'm sure he'll have quite the bruise there. Take another look here on our high home camera. Yep, screaming liner right off that right shin.
0: Yeah, the question is, did it get meat or bone?
1: Well, hit so hard, it went right to J.D. Dix, and wasn't much of a tough play for Dix.
0: So we've had a 3-4-1 and now a 1-4-3.
1: Yeah. Gotta give Hageman credit for that put out.
0: That's right. Gets an assist.
1: Gets
0: kick
1: a hockey,
0: save and a beauty.
1: Yeah, a hockey assist there. 0-1 to Alex Stone. And it's just outside ball one. One ball and one strike.
0: Hageman, 23 years old. Turned 23 in April. But he could pass for being in Johnny King's class. He's a very young-looking 23.
1: 10 consecutive batters retired by David Hageman. This ball hit off the end of the bat, a looper to left, and there's a base hit. Jose Mejia in left to play it. So 10 straight batters, no more, as Hageman was bidding for his third consecutive 1-2-3 inning.
0: All right, a base hit by the Vancouver catcher. I think it's time to reveal our all-star catchers.
1: Yes.
0: We diverge on this one.
1: Yeah, I got to go with Juan Flores of Tri-City, but it wasn't an easy pick. Obviously, the start to the season from Alberto Barriga. Another guy that I really, really like, who I don't have as a starting catcher, great stop there by Vitor Honda, pitching the dirt 1-0, is Josh Caron. Caron, been really impressed with him. Obviously, he's splitting duties with Luke Stevenson, but if we have a DH category, I have Josh Caron in my DH. He's third in the league in slugging, hit multiple home runs, long home runs against the Hops, hits the ball hard. But I got Juan Flores as my starting catcher and Josh Caron as the DH.
0: Well, Caron definitely under consideration for me, but he was pretty poor defensively last week against the Hops, and that's what put Alberto Barriga over the top for me, his defensive ability, particularly the throwing arm, 37% caught stealing. That was actually down a bit. He had been up above 40 before his promotion to AA Amarillo. Plus, I had to have at least one Hop on my All-Star team, and that kind of pushed him over the top. And Barriga, not just a defensive catcher, he hit eight home runs with the Hops before his promotion as well, and was one of their top hitters. A real pleasant surprise. Just 21 years old, already up to AA.
1: And meanwhile, a four-pitch walk to the nine-hole hitter. So after Hageman gets a liner off his shin, Alex Stone with a single and Valet with a walk. And now top of the order, Sam Shaw. And again, Blake Nation out of the dugout, but this time to talk things over with David Hageman.
0: But Flores, a really good choice as well. 272 hitter in the first half, nine home runs, slugged over 500, third in the league in slugging in the first half, ninth in OPS, and a .996 fielding percentage, just two errors. Barriga did have six errors before his promotion. And Flores, 27% caught stealing over 43 games in the first half.
1: Well, and a couple of those errors for Barriga was because he was so confident in his throwing arm
0: right,
1: that he would try to pick a guy off at third or snap throw down to first and throw it down the right field line. But Barriga and Juan Flores, so both of our starting catchers in AA now. Juan Flores promoted to AA Rocket City. Pitch misses high to Sam Shaw. Five consecutive balls from David Hageman. He's thrown 68 pitches in the game. And Vancouver threatening here in the top half of the fifth. It's 1-0 Hillsboro. The right-hander delivers, and that's got to be a strike, right? Man. Not sure where that one missed. Looked to be a pretty good pitch there from David Hageman, but not going to get the benefit of the call. And six straight balls. Sam Shaw probably taking all the way here. The 2-0 he is, and there's a strike. So 2-1.
0: Got a couple other pretty good catches. Hansel Villarreal at Eugene. 281, six homers. Just two errors, 33% caught stealing. Didn't play as many games, though. He came up later in the year.
1: 2-1, borderline again, but outside, ball three. And now David Hageman a ball away from loading the bases.
0: And then Luke Stevenson, who was the leading hitter in the league in the month of April.
1: His really average cooled is taking, off.
0: Really cooled off. He's down under 200 this month, but leads the league in on-base percentage.
1: The 3-1 is high, ball four. And, man, you wonder if that shin of David Hageman is bothering him. After he got the out of J.R. Freethy, he had retired 10 consecutive batters.
0: Well,
1: ever since then, single, walk, walk.
0: We've also seen this with a couple of different Hop starting pitchers. Fatigue seems to set in the fifth inning. And Hageman has been guilty of that on more than one occasion.
1: They're scrambling out in the Hop's bullpen to get someone up. And here's a dangerous hitter, Alexi Hernandez. 0 for 2 today, had a two home run game yesterday. Bases loaded, and he was looking for one there. Big cut as his helmet flies off, nothing in one. High fastball up and away to Hernandez. Hernandez with 11 home runs, 39 runs batted, and he's putting together a good campaign. Batting .274. Hernandez, the right fielder today for Vancouver. He's grounded out to Kaysen Cunningham twice today at short. Peyton Williams waits on deck. If he gets up, it will at least be a tie game. Bases juiced, and the 0-1 home, another big cut, swing and a miss. There's that changeup from David Hageman. So two big swings from Alexi Hernandez. At third is Alex Stone. Valet at second. Sam Shaw at first. Nothing in two from David Hageman to Hernandez. And it is just high, I guess. Hageman was walking off the mound to the Hop's third base side dugout, and yeah,
0: that's high.
1: Hageman definitely thought it was strike three, but good call there by the plate umpire. A ball and two strikes to the slugging Alexi Hernandez. Hageman looks in, takes his time. He delivers home, and that's high, 2-2.
0: Joano Gonzalez down in the Hop's bullpen, getting ready to go just in case. We'll probably see him in the sixth.
1: Hageman's got a swing and a miss in the at-bat on that fastball and changeup. What does he do here? 2-2, two outs, bases full. And the right-hander delivers home, and he got it. Swing and a miss. It's the high heater. And David Hageman works out of a bases-loaded jam in the fifth, and he posts another zero. There is that heater. Great pitch. Overmatches the power-hitting Hernandez. Bottom of the fifth coming up. 1-0 Hillsboro.
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1: Beautiful shot of Mount Hood just out over the right field foul pole here at the New Hops Ballpark. Some people enjoying the game on that party deck. Barley having some fun out there in right field. What a sight that is.
0: West Hills of Portland in the foreground, a.k.a. the Tualatin Mountains.
1: Picture perfect night here at the New Hops Ballpark. And the Hops with a 1-0 lead. David Hageman dances around trouble in the top half of the fifth. And a called strike there, 1-1 to the Hops' 9-hole hitter, Zaki Josefa.
0: I really like this kid, in case you haven't noticed yet.
1: Yeah.
0: Unranked prospect, 6 years in the system, but he was 16 years old out of Curaçao when the Diamondbacks signed him. And he can really go get him in the outfield. And on the bases. And the bat seems to be coming alive.
1: Great combination of speed and power. Takes that on the outside corner for a strike. 2-2.
0: You watch him and he appears to be a free swinger, but a really good walk rate while he was down at Loie Visalia. And if he gets on base a lot, he's going to steal a lot of bases.
1: The 2-2, that's outside ball 3-2. Be a good guy to get on to lead off the inning with the top of the order waiting on deck.
0: Confident young man, carries himself with a little bit of swagger. He's got some flair to his game.
1: 3-2, swing and a miss. There is that nasty pitch from the left-hander Johnny King. Very similar swing to what we saw from Brady Council. And Josefa fooled there, one away, another strikeout for King. And back to the top of the order, Jose Mejia. Mejia struck out looking in the second. He singled and scored in the first. He scored the only run of the game. And the first pitch is a breaking ball for a strike, nothing and one. Well, you look at the Major League team today. And those of you watching on KUNP here in Portland, maybe not as familiar, but swing and a miss there. Tied up on that breaking ball down by his feet, nothing and two. The Hops Major League affiliate is the Arizona Diamondbacks, so lots of former Hops in the lineup today, and the Diamondbacks with a 9-4 victory on the road in St. Louis. And former Hop, Lou James Gino Groover with his first Major League home run today.
0: Howdy, baby Gino.
1: Busch Stadium in St. Louis. Gino with a two-run shot. Tommy Troy also had a two-hit game. That ball way over the head of everybody. Slips out of the hand there of Johnny King. It's 2-2.
0: Yep, I always remember the day 3 years ago when Gino, Tommy Troy, and Jack Hurley all joined the Hops at the same time on a road trip to Spokane. And then the excitement the next year when all three were back on the opening day roster.
1: Grounded to third, eats up Tucker Thoman into left field. And we'll see how that's ruled. Probably a base hit.
0: I'd go E5 there.
1: Yep. E5 indeed on Tucker Thoman. Wasn't hit overly hard, and a short hop that just ate him up. He's been very busy over there at third. So we'll be at E5 on Tucker Thoman, and what could have possibly been the second hit of the game for Mejia, but it'll be an E5, and here's J.D. Dix.
0: Second Vancouver error.
1: First pitch to J.D., and they're called strike nothing and one. Also former Hops in the Diamondbacks lineup today, Geraldo Perdomo with a hit, Corbin Carroll with a base hit. Taylor Clark with a scoreless inning. And good to see, well, Matt, you saw him back in the day, Dre Jameson back in the majors.
0: One of the best athletes to ever come through here.
1: At 2021, he was with the Hops, Jameson, 13 games with Hillsborough. And 64 and a third innings for Jameson. He struck out 77, but he's back in the major leagues after battling some injuries over the past couple seasons. So good to see him back in that bullpen.
0: No surprise there. He had incredible stuff. Great athlete and tons of swagger. I certainly remember the car he was driving when he was here. He had this souped up limited edition Charger.
1: Yeah.
0: He's got the stuff for sure.
1: Yeah, you can always tell who the first round picks are. Just look in the parking lot and take your guess. Cason Cunningham, let me tell you, he's got a sweet ride out there. A blacked out Mercedes. J.D. Dix, a first rounder himself. He's at the plate, the 1-2, swing and a miss. Another strikeout for King, and two away for Yasiel Solaire.
0: All right, should we talk all-star first baseman?
1: We should, or I'm going to forget about it if we don't.
0: Who did you have?
1: Well, it was, I told you in the break, for position players, first baseman was the toughest one for me for a variety of reasons. Obviously, the everyday defense, I think Madafi Marte defensively.
0: Oh, no question.
1: I'm willing to call him the best defensive first baseman in the league.
0: I'd say Peyton Williams is in that discussion as well.
1: Peyton Williams as well. Also, Carter Cunningham, he played 15 games at first base, obviously put up some big power numbers. A good shot there of Jose Mejia taking his lead at first, not going anywhere, nursing a sore foot. And that one misses low, ball one to Yasiel Solaire.
0: Yeah, Cunningham, definitely consideration in the outfield as well, but just the consistency aspect. He got off to a great start to the season, really tailed off later.
1: But probably after review, I would actually probably say Brandon Eike. Brandon Eike of Everett. Ground ball hit off the end of the bat, but it's going to find its way into shallow center field. Base hit for Yasiel Solaire. He's aboard with the Hops' fifth hit of the game, and the Hops with another two-out rally cooking here in the fifth.
0: Playing up hitter Carlos Bierhonda coming up. Yeah, I'd Eike too. It's the power numbers that puts him over the top. 11 home runs, 5.11 slugging percentage in the first half. Batted 280, 10th of the league.
1: And here's Carlos Bierhonda. He would definitely be probably in our all-star lineups if he wasn't in the Cal League to begin the year. There's his home run from yesterday, two-run shot.
0: Did he yell four?
1: Yeah, no kidding. Over towards the putting green out there in left field. Bierhonda, 62 runs batted in this year between the Northwest and California leagues. That is sixth in all of minor league baseball. There's 120 affiliated minor league teams, and he is number six in runs batted in. Swing and a foul back, nothing and two. Former Hop Manny Pena knocking on the doorstep of a call-up to the big leagues. What a season he's having between Double A and Triple A Reno. He is number five on the list with 65.
0: Schwarbs passed him in the home run race, though, the other day with that three spot.
1: Yeah, Pena's cooled off a little bit. Just means he's not hitting a home run every day. Check swing, and Bierhonda gets a piece of it and fouls it off.
0: And he's not just hitting home runs. He's batting well over 300 as well. The question about Pena, you could see the talent was there. Where are you going to put him on the field?
1: Yeah.
0: Not a good defensive player while he was here at all.
1: All right, moving to second base for the Northwest League All-Stars this year. The 0-2 home, and Vitor Honda fouls it back and out of play. Again, it's tough with the thresholds because it depends how many games you're wanting them to play at each position. Obviously, all this is theoretical. We're just doing this for fun. I put Tucker Tolman because I had to get him in there. He played 16 games at second base. I don't know if we're going to say that's enough to qualify.
0: He's my utility selection.
1: Okay.
0: Well, I went with Roynir Hernandez at second.
1: Shallow fly ball hit to center field. Velez coming in, and he will make the catch. So after a rally here in the inning, the Hops strand two. Both teams strand runners in the inning. On to the sixth. It's 1-0 Hillsborough.
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11: And now, back to the game with Matt Rickard and Seth Hoyland.
1: Oh, yeah, that looks good. Some ice cream on this hot night here at the New Hops Ballpark. You can get all sorts of stuff at our concessions here, from food to drink to sweets. I still need to eat some dinner here tonight, making me hungry. And we got ourselves a good old-fashioned pitcher's duel, David Hageman and Johnny King. David Hageman coming back out. He's thrown five shutout innings so far, and he'll face the heart of the order, Peyton Williams, Eric Snow, and Tucker Tolman. And we'll continue our all-star conversation. And Matt, take it away for the sixth.
0: All right, thank you very much, Seth. We promoted a pitcher's duel tonight. That's just what we've got. Just two hits allowed by David Hageman. And pitched out of a bases-loaded jam with a big strikeout of Alexi Hernandez to end the fifth inning. Peyton Williams swings at the first pitch. It's a two-out ground ball to Brady Council at first base. And there's one down in the sixth. Williams 0 for 3. Hit it hard his last two times up. Two hits last night for the big man from Johnston, Iowa, former Gatorade Player of the Year in the state of Iowa. And here's the cleanup hitting second baseman, Eric Snow. Snow recently had a 15-game hit streak that ended on Saturday. 0 for 2 tonight. He has hits in 17 of the last 18 games he's played, including his first, or 8 of the first 9 at Vancouver. 1-0 pitch from Hageman, cut on and missed. Snow from Forsyth, Georgia. Eighth-round draft pick out of Auburn University. Played the Cape Cod League for the Hyannis Harbor Hawks. Was a Cape All-Star. And that's almost guaranteed to get you on the map for Major League clubs if you make that Cape Cod League All-Star team. That's the preeminent summer Woodbat League for college players. 1-1 pitch fouled away by Snow. Hageman struck him out in the fourth inning. One of five strikeouts tonight for the right-hander, and make it number six as he is rung up by home plate umpire Byron Matos.
1: You got to give Hageman a lot of credit, too. After getting smoked with that line drive off his leg by J.R. Freethy, he loaded the bases with two outs, then got the strikeout of Hernandez, and now two quick outs here in the sixth inning. looking to complete six shutout innings here and keeping his team in the game. They have a 1-0 lead right now.
0: Tucker Thoman, a line drive snared, backhand catch at shortstop by Kasem Cunningham. And it is a six-pitch inning for David Hageman to retire the Vancouver side in the sixth inning. Thoman still looking for his first hit of the series. Vancouver still looking for its first run. 1-0 Hops.
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0: Pitching change for the Vancouver Canadians. Right-hander takes over on the mound, Jack Dendreau. Five innings tonight for the starter, Johnny King. Five hits allowed, just one run. That was back in the first inning. Six strikeouts and a walk for King. And there you see the numbers for Dendreau, recent addition to the roster. And he's been roughed up a bit in his first three appearances for Vancouver this year. ERA over 12 for the former York Revolution. Yeah, he was snapped up out of Indy ball. Pitch for the Chicago Dogs in 2025. And then three starts for the York Revolution this season before signing a free agent contract with the Blue Jays last month. His first pitch, a strike called. To Kasem Cunningham. Cunningham 1-for-2 at the plate. Single to center field his last time up. Grounded to second base in the first inning. And quickly, no balls, two strikes to the left-handed hitting shortstop. Drafted out of Lady Bird Johnson High School in San Antonio. Kasem Cunningham. Last year's first rounder. All right, let's take a look at some of the top hitters for the Hops this year. And Cunningham, certainly when you factor in his production in low A, one of the top hitters in minor league baseball. But Kenny Castillo, backup catcher on this team, really coming on of late since May 29th, hitting .367. All three of his home runs have come in that stretch, and he's season batting average just under .300 right now. And there's a base hit up the middle by Kasem Cunningham. He's 2-for-3. And the Hops have a leadoff runner aboard for the third time in this game. Let's go back to that graphic. Another guy who's been, well, first to look at that base hit by Cunningham. You see, clean swing. This guy could flat out hit. .381 batting average in the Cal League this year. And led them in on-base percentage as well. Fakes going. First pitch to Modafi Marte is low for a ball. Marte on a red-hot tear. He's 0-for-2 tonight, but went 10-for-20 at the plate last week at Everett. Driving in five runs. One of the tougher guys to strike out these last 2 years. Cunningham off and running. Hard ground ball back at the middle. So the shortstop side of the bag knocked down by the second baseman. Great throw from his knees. Eric Snow, what a play to get Marte at first. As Cunningham steams into second base, Eric Snow with a fabulous play. First to get to that ball, then to throw accurately to first base from one knee, right on target. But the Hops now with a runner in scoring position and one out. Superlative defensive play by Eric Stone. Now Brady Council at the plate. He looked bad on a swinging strikeout his last time up against Johnny King. Now facing the right-hander Nedro. Council grounded out to third base in the second inning. 10th round draft pick out of the University of Kansas in his first year of pro ball this year. Swing and a foul at the plate, 0-1. Guys, let's go back to that graphic and look at the other two hops. You saw Kenny Castillo with that fat batting average since May 29th. Yasiel Soler since the turning point of the hop season, May 12th, is batting near 300. Fastball high and inside to Council. And Modafi Marte has now cracked the top 10 in the league in batting. At 281, he's currently 7th in the league batting race. Felin Celestin, the first half batting champion. And my all-star selection for designated hitters, Seth. He lost. There's the Hops hitters. Alberto Barrigo, my first half all-star catcher with power to go with that 256 average. And there's Soler, 297 since May the 12th. And not only is he hitting for a high average, Soler, but he's had a different approach to the plate, seen a lot more pitches.
1: Yeah, and he's driving in a lot of runs. He was kind of stuck at that 20-25 run batted in mark for quite some time and has really been producing with it helps when you got guys getting on pace in front of you, though.
0: Brady Council earns his way aboard with a full count walk, and the Hops have runners at first and second, one out for the right fielder, Avery Wisuaceta.
1: I mean, I obviously had Celestin as well. I mean, I put him at shortstop. Obviously, you can argue defensive, you know, negativity, I guess,
0: well,
1: towards
0: Celestin. For me, it came down to him and Gavin Keelan, and Keelan a far superior defensive shortstop. Yeah. Just two errors in the first half by Keelan.
1: But, I mean, no question, Celestin is in there. And then you go to third. For me, I have Ethan Hedges of Spokane. Close second, Jake Monroe of Tri-City.
0: Yeah, I went with Monroe. Second in the league in homers in the first half. Led the Northwest League in OPS. 897 first half OPS. And third in walk strikeout ratio. Hedges, probably the best defensive third baseman we've seen. Another pop-up for AOA. Foul ground, first baseline. The catcher's Stone. Actually, we got a new catcher out there. Jacob Sharp has taken over behind the plate and makes that catch. So Sharp into the game now, batting in the eight hole for the catcher, Alex Stone, who singled and was left aboard when Vancouver stranded the bases loaded in the fifth inning. Two on, two out for Jackie Josefa. Hops trying to add to a 1-0 lead in the sixth inning. And Nedro gets the first pitch in there. Yeah, a lot of these were tough decisions. But Celestin finds his way to DH by default, leading the league in batting in the first half. And he was top 10 in a whole list of offensive categories. Line drive, base hit, right field by Josefa. That's going to get to the gap all the way to the wall. That should be an easy three for Josefa. Around second on his way to third. He's in standing up. A two-run, two-out triple, and the Hops lead 3-0. You know it, baby. This kid's electric.
1: Yeah, he's got outstanding wheels into third standing. I thought for a second he might have a chance to come all the way around. The way that that ball rolled all the way to the fence, electrifying player. And again, you have a guy like him batting ninth in the order. Yesterday, Modafi Marte providing a spark out of the nine-hole spot. And today, Josefa with the big knock. Another two-out base hit for the Hops.
0: Josefa had Runs batted in his first two hops at bats last week, Tuesday against Everett. Had a triple and a home run in that series. Going 6 for 21 at the plate. 1 for 4 with an RBI and a run scored yesterday. Now 2 for 3 today with his second hops triple and drives in two. Jose Mejia trying to keep the wheels spinning. He hits it hard out to right field, but a few steps back for Hernandez. And he makes the catch to retire the side. Another big two-out hit for the Hillsboro Hops as they play two in the sixth. It's 3-0 Hillsboro on the Hops Broadcast Network.
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0: Well, both teams turning to the bullpens now, and David Hageman appeared to be wavering in that fifth inning. Closed the inning strong with a big strikeout of Alexi Hernandez with the bases loaded, and then retired the side on just six pitches with another strikeout of the sixth. So Hageman matching his career high with six innings pitched tonight, just two hits allowed and no runs. Hops with a 3-0 lead now following Jackie Josefa's two-run triple in the bottom half of the sixth. That scored Cason Cunningham and Brady Council. Yoenel Gonzalez, the new pitcher for the Hops, right-hander, facing the right-handed hitting shortstop Maddox Lotta. And a deep drive to the right, but Park's going to hold it. Avery Wusuacidu there to make the catch. One pitch, one out. Gonzalez, good fastball, plus curveball, but struggles with command, both in terms of walks and missing over the plate, and thus the inflated earned run average. But again, the arm talent is there, Seth.
1: Definitely is. We've seen Yoenel a lot over the past couple seasons. Definitely been the ups and downs for him. But Gonzalez is going to have to be a big part of this bullpen in the second half of the season.
0: Misses with his first offering to J.R. Freethy. Freethy 0-2 with a strikeout. He hit that rocket off the leg of David Hageman. And there's a rocket up the middle again. And it flies past Gonzalez into center field for a base hit. What these pitchers ever do to you, J.R.? That had to be 100-plus as well. One on, one out for Vancouver. And a new catcher steps up, Jacob Sharp. Sharp, former Mariner property, acquired by the Jays in a 2024 trade. He was in the Vancouver lineup last night. Went 0-4, struck out twice. Big kind of miss on the first pitch from Yoenel Gonzalez. Gonzalez, 6'5", 215 pounds. He's 21 years old, but birthday right around the corner. He's from El Tigre in Venezuela. Fastball misses away. One ball, one strike. He'll turn 22 on the 1st of July. We're 1 week from July. Week and a day, I guess. Not even a week into summer yet. Feels like we're deeper into summer. It's been, the spring weather's just been incredible this year. Two balls and a strike to Sharp. Hops have led throughout, but it's a tenuous lead. They had a 6-0 lead that nearly got away last night. Vancouver got within one. And then the Hops got a big insurance run off the bat of Trent Youngblood, an RBI single in his final at bat. Youngblood not in the lineup tonight. 3-1 pitch, swing and a miss. Now the Hops have won series against everybody this year except for Eugene, and I'm sure everybody involved in this team can't wait until that next trip down to PK Park. It'll be another three-game affair. Fastball up and in. And that puts Sharp aboard and brings the tying run to the plate. Single and a walk with one out as Freethy moves down to second base. And Mathieu Vallée steps in. It's from the Montreal area. Born in... I stepped into that. My French pronunciation... I never did... study French. My French pronunciation is that good. It looks like Saint. Remember the college basketball coach Larry Eustachy? Put an E on the end of that instead of a Y. However you pronounce that in French, that's where he was born. Saint Eustache? Eustache? Saint-Joseph-du-Lac is his current hometown. A Montreal suburb. And after ball one, a meeting on the mound. Pitching coach Blake Nation stays in the dugout. This is a players-only meeting. All right, did we get through our entire All-Star lists? I believe we did.
1: We didn't get to the outfield yet.
0: Oh, no, the outfield was tough. That was really difficult. Wait on that for a moment. One ball, no strikes to the left-handed hitting outfielder, Mathieu Vallée. Superlative speed, definitely his tool that's brought him to the affiliated pro ball. Strike call. One and one. I'm assuming Trois Rivières is Three Rivers in French. That's who he was playing for in the Frontier League when the Jays signed him. And whatever was said on the mound, it got through. Back-to-back strikes from Gonzalez. Now he's ahead in the count, 1-2. Did I hear a French fan down in the stands there?
1: I heard something.
0: Mathieu Vallée. I guess that would be my name in French, Mathieu. Nobody calls me by my mother doesn't even call me by my full name anymore. 2-2 the count. Vallée, 25 years old, so he'll have to prove himself pretty quickly at this level. Big lead over at first base for Jacob Sharp. Grounder pulled down the line, but it's foul. Vallée put up a massive stolen base number last year in the Frontier League. 83 steals in 88 games. That's hysterical. 7-1 game. Went to a bunch of different colleges. Started out at a two-year school, Northeastern Oklahoma, then to Dallas Baptist, and finally Southern Illinois. Swing and a miss. Gonzalez gets him on strikes. That's the second time that Vallée is fanned. First strikeout for Yonel Gonzalez. Two down in the inning.
1: A 96-mile-an-hour fastball tailing away from the left-handed hitter. It's a great pitch from Gonzalez.
0: Now, Vallée went to SIU, but not the same SIU as the Hops right fielder, Avery Wusuacedu. Avery went to SIU Edwardsville. Vallée to SIU Carbondale. Now Sam Shaw at the plate, looking for a two-out base hit to get Vancouver on the board. And Gonzalez starts him off with a strike. Shaw has walked twice and grounded out to the first baseman Council. Shaw playing in his 12th game with the Canadians tonight. .256 batting average, four home runs already. Breaking ball in there. Johano Gonzalez in command. No balls, two strikes. He has as good a curveball as we've seen in the league this year. And he's got a number of strikeouts looking with it this year. There it is. Oh, he got me again. A perfect pitch on the outside corner. Yak, yak, yak, yakker from Johano Gonzalez. Two strikeouts to close out the top half of the seventh. Still 3-0 Hillsborough.
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0: 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Matt Rickard alongside Seth Hoyland. Bottom of the seventh inning, 3-0 Hillsborough. Hops have pitched out a couple of jams in the fifth and seventh innings. Juan Gonzalez gave up a hit and a walk with one out. Back-to-back strikeouts to Mathieu Valet and Sam Shaw to escape. And now the Hops will try to add to their 3-0 lead. 2-3-4 in the order. J.D. Dix at the plate. One ball, one strike the count to the Hops second baseman. He singled back in the first inning. Lined to third and struck out. Fly ball out to left. And that ends up in J.R. Freethy's glove for the first out. Yasiel Soler, the batter. All right. All-star outfielders to close out our first half. Seth and I have been revealing our choices for first half all-stars in the Northwest League. I found picking outfielders very tough. Four outfielders. And a guy who really came on from back of the pack among another of quality Eugene players this year. Trevor Cohen.
1: Yeah, I have him in right field.
0: Yeah. I mean, at the beginning of the year, you would have thought Dakota Jordan all day. Fastball, a little bit outside. Two balls and a strike to Soler. One out, nobody on.
1: I took Cohen in right. I initially had Humphrey in center, and then I switched it last second to Dakota Jordan.
0: Okay. I stuck with Humphrey. The consistency factor is a big one for me. He has just been steady as a rock. Hitting over 300 each month of the season. Also 20 stolen bases, fourth in the league, ninth in OPS. Rocket shot, but that's going to end up in Freethy's glove as well. A little tougher catch than expected. He came down about knee-high to backhand, two down.
1: Yeah, for me, Dakota Jordan, fourth in the league in hits. He was third in the league in doubles. Fourth in the league in runs batted in. And when he played the Hops, man, he mashed the ball. It seemed every time he made contact, it was a hard-hit ball.
0: No, he was very impressive against Hillsborough earlier in the season. Great athlete out in center field. Carlos Villarhonda at the plate, strike one, 0 for 2 with a walk and a strikeout. So Cohen and Humphrey, and then Anthony School of Tri-City was leading the league in home runs and slugging and extra base hits when he got promoted to Double-A Rocket City. 272 hitter. 0-2 pitch. High and outside, ball one.

0: mostly plays right field.
1: Yeah, Spokane struggled in the first half, and their top prospects like Ballou and Robert Kalas got off to slow starts, but Ballou is really hitting well now. But Farmello, second in the league in runs, extra base hits, and walks in the first half. Led the league in triples. Really good defensive center fielder. Covers a ton of ground. Hits for power. Has speed.
0: Did you get a let's go Johnny Farmello from Martin
1: last
0: Martin.
1: Week? Martin was in his element with a packed house on Sunday. Hard hit ball up the middle. Base hit there on to. And that's the eighth hit for the Hops today. He's on for the second time.
0: People probably wondering what in the world we're talking about. There is a super fan, we'll call him, from Everett. His name is Martin. Very, very nice guy, but very loud. And he loves Johnny Farmello. And one of his chances, let's go, Johnny Farmello.
1: He was conducting the whole crowd on Sunday, and he was loving it. They were totally into it. I got no problem with Martin. We need more fans like that guy. Maybe toned down slightly. First pitch to Casey Cunningham, fouled away. Two-hit game for the talented young shortstop. Hey, speaking of super fans.
0: Yeah, Hippity Hops guy. Love him. Look at that. He's got a drum set. He's got all sorts of stuff. Big-time fan. Just loves the game. Super, super good guy. Just wants everybody to have fun. Always love to see him on the concourse. Always big smile, high five. Just loves to be at the yard.
1: Yeah, and not nearly as loud as Martin.
0: No,
1: he's been a wonderful fan all these years. A fixture at the old and now the new ballpark. Chopper hit to first base. Easy play for Peyton Williams. He stomps on the pillow, and that ends the Hops' seventh inning. We're talking a tight game as we head to the eighth. Hops 3, Vancouver nothing.
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1: Oh, we didn't need to see that. Fans having fun out here on a hot, muggy Wednesday night at Hillsboro Hops Ballpark. A combined 3-hit shutout in progress. Yoenel Gonzalez, second pitcher of the night for the Hops. Back out for his second inning of work. Hops 3, Vancouver nothing. And with a play-by-play in the eighth, here's Seth.
0: Thank you very much. The Hops holding on to a 3-0 lead. Yoenel Gonzalez back out for another inning of work as he'll face Hernandez, Williams, and Snow. 2, 3, and 4. In the Vancouver order. Gonzalez allowing a single and a walk in the seventh, but got 2 straight strikeouts to end the frame. Here's Hernandez, 0 for 3 today, first pitch, and it's outside the appeal. He didn't go, ball 1-1-0. Well, Alexi Hernandez putting together a great season here in 2026. 2 home runs in yesterday's game, gives him 11 on the year. That's second in the Northwest League. Fastball inside corner for a strike.

0: strike, 1-1. Hernandez striking out, swinging in his last at-bat. After a couple groundouts to Kasen Cunningham at short. Donnell's 1-1 is driven to center. Back on it is Josefa. He'll have plenty of room. Looks up into the sun. He makes the catch as the sun beams off his sunglasses in center field. And one away to begin the eighth. So what a start from David Hageman today. Top 10 prospect in the Diamondbacks minor league chain. As David Hageman with 6 scoreless innings. Defensive replacement for the Hops, Trent Youngblood in left field. Jose Mejia no longer in the game. Peyton Williams grounds this one foul. As Mejia got his first start in the outfield today. And again, still looked like he was battling that discomfort in his foot. He fouled off a ball off his foot in Everett and missed 3 games the rest of that week in the lineup here today. But replaced defensively here. So next time Mejia's spot comes up, it will be Trent Youngblood. Madafi Marte, Brady Council, AOA, due up in the bottom of the eighth.
1: Well, I'm glad Trent has entered the game because it gives us an opportunity to talk more about him. Yep. Definitely got strong consideration for one of my all-star outfield spots. Again, super consistent, has done everything well. No one standout tool, although he was tied for the league lead in stolen bases. So I think that's just a lot of smart base running.
0: Breaking ball, swing and a miss. Down goes Williams, 2 away, another strikeout for Gonzalez.
1: Which stands to reason for a kid from a Division III school. We always root for these guys.
0: Bottom falls out of that pitch from Gonzalez, 2 away. And Mark Reed runs out to the pitcher's mound, grabs his catcher, Carlos Villarhonda, by the shoulder, face-to-face with Yoenel Gonzalez. And he does this every once in a while just to fire his guy up.
1: I love it. He's as pleasant a guy to deal with as you're going to find in the game. Just a laid-back, decent guy. Always a positive attitude.
0: Second-year hop skipper, third year on the hop staff. Here's Eric Snow with 2 away in the inning. Nobody up behind Gonzalez. He could potentially be out there to finish this game. And what a lift to the bullpen that would give. Not that the Hops have gotten poor starting pitching performances by any means, but to only use 2 pitchers, hit off the end of the bat down the right field line, broken bat, and it's foul. And Eric Snow will need a new piece of lumber.
1: I bought Reeder a drink when we were up in Vancouver in the chop bar at the hotel. And he took a bat to the head in that series. A bat sailed into the dugout, clocked
0: him
1: right above the eye.
0: Wow. Good thing he had his helmet on, right?
1: You know, he was in the dugout.
0: Oh, he was in the dugout. Oh, wow. 1-1 to Snow. He's got a new bat, and he swings and pops it up. Josefa coming over, AOA coming over. The Hops right fielder is there, and a 1-2-3 inning. Good stuff from Yoenel Gonzalez. He's retired 5 consecutive batters. Bottom of the eighth coming up, 3-0 Hillsboro.
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0: And bottom of the eighth inning, 3-0 Hillsborough as Madafi Marte at the plate to lead things off for the Hops. He's 0-for-3 today and a three-hit game yesterday. Strike one from the right-hander. Hillsborough with a run in the first, two in the sixth. The combination of David Hageman and Yoenel Gonzalez holding things down. Hillsborough looking for their second straight win to begin this series, as the Hops trying to win their fifth consecutive six-game series. The 0-2 to Madafi hits this to the gap. That will go all the way to the wall. Marte around first. He motors into second. He's not stopping there. Madafi Marte going to third. The relay is not in time. And Marte with the Hops' second triple of the game. And he comes up a little slow. Hopefully he's all right. And he's got a big smile on his face, as he always does. Marte with another hit and another extra base hit to the opposite field. And they will bring in Slade Caldwell to run for Modafi Marte. Mark Reed trying to get the attention of the umpires. And Caldwell will give a high five to Modafi Marte, who's into third with the triple. And Marte will get a nice hand as he heads to the Hops dugout.
1: Now, Madafi Marte came into the day batting 500 over his last seven games, was hitless on the day, but a couple of good defensive plays over at second base by Eric Snow, keeping him off base until that triple. 4 3-hit games over the last seven and three bags on that last hit.
0: Infield playing in, Hillsborough already leading 3-0. And Brady Council takes that in there for a strike, nothing and one. Josefa with the other triple today. There's Madafi Marte and Jose Mejia having a laugh in the Hops dugout. It's fouled back and out of play, nothing and two. 42 pitches, 29 strikes. Slade Caldwell takes his lead at third. The 0-2 home is a foul tip not held onto by Sharp behind the plate.
1: Yeah, we haven't talked a lot about Slade tonight, but he's the number two minor league prospect of the Diamondbacks organization, number three overall. Another first-round draft pick, one of four on this Hops roster.
0: Nedrow sets at the belt, delivers home, and it's fouled back.
1: Recent birthday for Slade, celebrated his 20th birthday up in Everett. He's no longer the kid on this squad. That honor goes to the 19-year-old shortstop, Cason Cunningham.
0: Yeah, 19 and 20-year-olds all up and down this roster. I haven't done the math, but it has to be the youngest roster in the league. Inside to Brady Council, ball one, one and two.
1: Now, Slade's been, he's had a nagging back issue the last couple of years, but boy, he looked healthy. He had this incredible catch up in Everett, went high up the wall.
0: I saw the video of it. Incredible. 1-2, line drive base hit for Brady Council. Slade Caldwell will score. Brady Council around first, and now he's stuck in between first and second. Took too wide of a turn. Williams throws in, the tag applied, and Council's out. But an RBI single will make it 4-0 Hillsborough, and he's mad at himself there.
1: Well, he's mad at himself because he was indecisive. He was thinking double all the way out of the box, and then he kind of flinched in between first and second, slowed down, sped up again, and then he was hung out to dry. I'm not saying he would have definitely made it to second had he run hard all the way, but once you make a decision, you got to stick with it.
0: And the guys in the dugout, I think, joking around with Slade Caldwell as he scored that run. There's a rocket shot off the bat of AOA. That's a sliding stop in center by Valet, and AOA with a loud base hit to right center field. We'll have to see how hard that was off the bat. I have to imagine 105 plus. But the guys were messing with Caldwell, and I would assume it's because He basically had to do nothing there as a pinch runner. It's the easiest run scored in his life. There's Marte, who gave Caldwell the assist. Marte with the triple, and then Caldwell walks home. He gets the run scored.
1: I talked with Slade after that, the day after that catch up in Everett. That's a 17-foot wall, and he was well up past the halfway mark on the wall to make the catch.
0: Well, and that's not a wall you want to slam into. That is a old-school wood-style wall. Swing and a miss, throw to second. Avery swims in, but not around the tag. He is out, caught stealing sharp to second, and there's two away.
1: I was trying to find out who has the best vertical leap on the team, and I was surprised to learn that they don't really measure that in baseball, even though that's a basic measurement of explosion. And you certainly use leaping ability in the infield to catch high line drives, at the outfield to bring home runs back.
0: Josefa pops it up and back behind the plate out of play.
1: So I'm surprised that a lot of these athletes wouldn't have had their verticals measured, but Slade didn't seem to think his was very good. But he's 5'9", and you saw how high he got up that wall.
0: 1-2, and again fouled off and out of play.
1: The general consensus seems to be that J.D. Dix would have the best vertical on the team. He's just a good-looking athlete, 6'2". Yeah, this guy, pretty athletic as well, Jackie Josefa.
0: Josefa with the triple in his last inning, and that one misses ball 2-2-2. Two runs scoring, two-out triple in the sixth. As we look around the rest of the Northwest League today, bottom of the seventh inning in Eugene. Everett 5, Eugene 4. Josefa pops it up again, back and out of play. And the other game in the Northwest League, also a one-run contest. Tri-City 7, Spokane 6.
1: I'm telling you, Hillsborough, Tri-City, those are the teams to beat in the second half.
0: 2-2 inside, ball 3, 3-2. Trent Youngblood waits on deck. Would be his first at bat of the
1: game. That's me putting a lot of faith in the Angels organization to keep prospects there. But they've had more talent there. Yeah, they've had more talent there this year than most years.
0: 3-2 is low, ball 4. Josefa fired up as he'll go down to first base. The Hops have had all four batters in the inning reach base.
1: Look at the belt on Jackie Josefa. He's got this shiny silver belt that's catching the light.
0: And pitching coach will come out here for Vancouver to talk things over.
1: Well, here you're seeing the lack of pitching depth on this team. They're dipping into the independent ranks to bring guys in for depth. And this was a formidable pitching staff earlier in the season, but guys like Danny Thompson, Austin Cates, have moved on to Double-A. Daniel Guerra, now on the injured list, one of the top strikeout artists in the league. The bullpen's been plundered a little bit as well. They still got a couple of good arms down there. Jonathan Todd, one of the better closers in this league. Trace Baker's looked pretty good since coming up. But ranks a little bit thin.
0: Here's Trent Youngblood for the first time today. The Hops in the inning. Triple, single, single, walk. Avery was caught stealing and Council thrown out trying to extend a single into a double. So Youngblood getting his first action today after he was a defensive replacement for Jose Mejia. Trent batting 280. 5 home runs, 28 runs batted in. Runner dancing around at first, and Josefa went a little too far. Peyton Williams trying to run him down, throw to second, and they got him 2 times in the inning.
1: All 3 Hops thrown out on the bases in this inning.
0: Josefa, well, he's mad at himself too, but he had a big triple, and Madafi Marte with the triple in the inning. The Hops cash him in, and we'll go to the ninth inning. Johan Hill Gonzalez back out, 4-0 Hillsborough on the Hops Broadcast Network.
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0: Well, top of the ninth inning, final chance for the Vancouver Canadiens as the Hillsboro Hobbs with a 4-0 lead. Vancouver with just three hits in the game here today. And Yoenel González indeed back out for another inning as David Hageman with six strong scoreless innings, allowed just two hits, walked three. He would be in line for the victory here today. Yoenel González looking to get the save, as there is a little action in the Hops right field bullpen. Haven't seen anybody throw yet, but up and walking around on the mound out there. Gonzalez's first pitch is grounded foul. Yoenel González has been in the game since the seventh inning. Normally be looking for a pitch count, but online it shows David Hageman still in the game. It shows David Hageman has thrown 111 pitches in the game.
1: Incredible endurance.
0: Some of those credited to Gonzalez. What was that? What a pitch from Gonzalez. As it was Ephus-like. Radar gun clocked it at 74.5 miles an hour, but looked incredibly slow and fooled Tucker Thoman badly. And there's a fastball in the dirt, swing and a miss. 1-2-3, see you later. Wow. One away in the ninth.
1: Great sinker there from Gonzalez.
0: Six straight outs.
1: That looked like a 90-mile-per-hour changeup.
0: Yeah, that is nasty. Tucker Thoman, one of the best hitters in the league. Gonzalez gets him. That is six consecutive outs for Yoenel. The Hops with the combination of Yoenel Gonzalez, David Hageman here today, looking for their second win in a row against Vancouver. Open the six-game series with a 2-0 lead. They would move to 4-1 in the second half of the Northwest League season. And they would be over 500 with a win here today. Hillsboro 35-35 entering play. Wave and a miss as Lada was fooled on that one. 1-1, and Gonzalez, well, making these Vancouver hitters look quite bad over the last half inning. Maddox Lada with one of the three hits today. Misses inside ball two. 2-1. Gonzalez, the 21-year-old, 18th appearance of the year. It's his 81st career minor league game. Has two saves this year, 11 saves in his minor league career. Would finish off the final three innings. Swing and a foul back, 95 on the radar gun. And Gonzalez now count even at 2-2. Yoenel in 2025, 27 games with the Hops. This is his 18th game with Hillsboro this year. 2-for-2 in save opportunities. We saw Sawyer Hawks pick up save number 9 yesterday. He's perfect in save opportunities this year. 2-2 home. There's that slow breaking ball, and oh man.
1: Pull that trigger. Come on, Byron.
0: Maybe high. Let's take a look at the replay here.
1: That's high.
0: Yeah, that's definitely high.
1: That's close though.
0: So three balls and two strikes. Gonzalez, to Lada. There's the breaking ball again,
1: sir.
0: And he got it.
1: Just nasty.
0: Nothing you can do about that. Yoenel González is locked in, and Vancouver down to their final out.
1: This is as good as we've seen Yoenel this year, and he's capable of doing this. He's equally capable of blowing up. Yeah. But if we see more games like this down the stretch, that'll be a huge boon to this team's chances.
0: J.R. Freethy, the final chance for Vancouver here in the ninth. First pitch, and it misses inside, ball one.
1: Hops will go to 24-14 since May 12th. And Hillsboro and Tri-City, the only teams with winning records since that quarter pole mark.
0: Gonzalez has retired seven consecutive Vancouver batters, looking to strike out the side here in the ninth and give the Hops another win. Game three of the series tomorrow night, as the Hops will look for their third straight win if Gonzalez can get this final out here. 4-0 Hillsboro. 1-1 home to Freethy is low, and it's ball two, two balls and one strike. Home plate umpire will get some new baseballs here. The Hops this year, 18-13 here at home. Good home record, 17-22 away from home. The 2-1 to Freethy, and it's outside ball three. .97 on that fastball from Gonzalez. Eugene overall still the best record in the Northwest League, but they're just 3-7 over their last 10 games. They're 43-27. 3-1 home, inside ball four. So J.R. Freethy reaches, ends the streak of seven straight batters retired, and Alex Stone, who was pinch hit for by Jacob Sharp, it'll be Jacob Sharp here, so defensive replacement. Sharp, the 5'7 catcher at the plate.
1: David Hagman in line for the win here, but also Yonel Gonzalez, we get credit for a save tonight with three full innings on the mound.
0: Runner takes off, and doesn't matter too much. He'll be into second. Defensive indifference there. No stolen base for J.R. Freethy. He's in scoring position. It's Vancouver, well, trying to get something on the board here. Ball and no strikes to Jacob Sharp from Yoenel Gonzalez. That is low. Good stop by Vitor Honda. And it's now 2-0. So, Matt, this is kind of what you alluded to, as Blake Nation probably seeing the same thing we are. We saw Gonzalez dominant for really seven straight batters and now having a little troubles finding the zone.
1: Yep, that command tends to waver for Yoenel Gonzalez. He has a mighty good arsenal if he can command it. But that command has been rather inconsistent.
0: But no question, this is probably one of the better outings I have at least seen of Gonzalez the past two seasons.
1: Yeah, no question.
0: And the Hops looking to shut out Vancouver here in game two. They'll have the former University of Oregon Duck Rio Britton on the mound tomorrow. Britton will get the start for the Hops against Dylan Watts for Vancouver.
1: Newcomer who got rocked in his first start.
0: I see that ERA for Watts. His ERA on the season 4.86, but his ERA with Vancouver nearly 24.
1: And he gave up three home runs and seven runs in less than three innings in his Vancouver debut, former sixth rounder.
0: The 3-0 now to the catcher Sharp, and that is low, ball four. So back-to-back walks for Gonzalez after the mound visit from Blake Nation. He throws two straight balls, and Vancouver trying to make things a little interesting here. The Hops ideally don't want to get anybody up in the bullpen and have to waste any sort of potential for a guy getting warm and then not coming into a game. There is one of the newest Hops left-hander, Taylor Montiel. See if he starts throwing, and he will lightly out there. Start throwing hard if nine-hole hitter Valet reaches base. He shows bunt, and that misses ball one.
1: Well, you mentioned the promotion of Sandro Santana, which he's been absolutely brilliant over the last few weeks. But Montiel looks like he's got the kind of stuff where he could step into that high-leverage left-handed role easily.
0: 1-0. Inside, ball two, 2-0. And Gonzalez cannot find the zone all of a sudden. He was dominant for seven straight batters and now has walked back-to-back batters and has a 2-0 count. with the leadoff batter waiting on deck, and it's now 3-0. Yoenel Gonzalez threw the final three balls of the count to J.R. Freethy, four straight balls to Jacob Sharp, three straight balls to Valley.
1: And you got a guy waiting on deck who has four home runs in 11 games with Vancouver. You don't want to bring up Sam Shaw with the bases loaded.
0: And that is not a strike, and Gonzalez gets a bone from the home plate umpire.
1: Clearly, he's hearing it from the Vancouver dugout
0: that
1: as well.
0: That is not close. And now time. Another, I'm not sure what that pointed towards the batter, which must have meant time.
1: Yeah.
0: But thought maybe someone was going to get tossed. 3-1, that is low. Bases loaded, and now you got big time trouble, and now the left-hander in the Hobbs bullpen has got to start getting loose real quick. Mark Reed shouting instruction out to Yoenel Gonzalez, trying to calm him down from the dugout. You do have a limited amount of mound visits, and I don't know how many the Hops have left. They've used quite a few, actually, today. I believe you get six a game. I've never seen it actually be an issue, but at this point, Mark Reed really only wants to go out there if he's going to take him out of the game.
1: So Sam Shaw steps up. He hit three home runs last week at Spokane, his last one coming on Saturday. Had a seven-game hit streak end with an 0-for-3 Friday, but reached base three times in that game with three walks.
0: And Mark Reed is coming out. He's going to take the baseball from Yoenel Gonzalez. They send Carlos Vidor-Honda out to chat things over with Gonzalez, and Yoenel will not finish this game. He leaves with the bases loaded. The left-hander is coming in with two down here in the ninth. Tying run coming to the plate on the Hops Broadcast Network.
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1: It's Timothy Chalamet.
0: Well, Taylor Montiel coming into the game, and welcome to the game, young fella. Bases loaded in the ninth inning with the tying run coming to the plate. They bring on the lefty to face the left-handed hitting Sam Shaw. He is the tying run. Yoenel Gonzalez had retired seven consecutive batters with two outs and nobody on in the ninth. He has walked the 7, 8, and 9 whole batters. And hands things off to the southpaw out of the bullpen, the former 363rd player taken in 2025, making his 22nd appearance of the season, 27th minor league appearance, but zeros so far with the Hops. Fourth appearance with Hillsboro, 4 innings, 9 strikeouts, 2 walks, big time spot here. His first pitch, and it's inside, ball one.
1: Sam Shaw on the injured list dating back to last August, early August, went on the IL, only just came off first week of June. 20 years old, 5'10", Keith Law, the Athletic, has his number 20 prospect. Oh, what's going on here with the lights?
0: Someone clicked the wrong button.
1: Yeah, whoopsie. Save the light show for Chicago.
0: It is not a balk. Don't even try. Do not even try. No. And I know that's what he's trying to say.
1: Well, he wouldn't be doing his job if he didn't at least lob that to the home plate of Jose Mayorga, the manager. Looking for every edge you can get. But, Sam Shaw, Keith Law, the Athletic, has him number 20 in the Toronto system. Pretty new to the Northwest League, but as I mentioned, he's already flashed some power.
0: Bases loaded, 1-0 here to Shaw. Montiel trying to get the job done. The left-hander delivers, and the fastball is low. The crowd getting upset with the plate umpire, but according to TrackMan, that was a ball. Two balls and no strikes.
1: Shaw grew up going to Canadiens games, commuting from Vancouver Island, his home in Victoria.
0: 2-0. Outside, ball three, 3-0. And now Montiel in danger of bringing up Alexi Hernandez. Breaking ball called, strike on the outside corner. Now it's 3-1. Hernandez waits on deck. He had a two-homer game yesterday. Bases full, 4-0 Hillsboro. He delivers home, and it's low, ball four. Walks in a run. The shutout is gone. That run will be charged to Yoenel Gonzalez. Four consecutive walks for Hops pitching. And now the go-ahead run comes to the plate, and Alexi Hernandez, a guy who's second in the league in home runs. Montiel responsible for the runner at first, Sam Shaw. First pitch home, and it's a strike to Hernandez, nothing and one. 11 home runs for Hernandez, two of them coming last night. He drove in five, 39 runs batted in on the year.
1: Leads the club in doubles with a dozen.
0: Hops outfield playing deep, fastball, called strike, and it's nothing and two. Crowd coming to its feet here on this Wednesday night as the Hops make it things interesting here. Montiel trying to get the job done. Montiel, 6'2", 205-pound, 23-year-old, second-year pro, sets at the belt. The 0-2 home, and it hits him. It hits Hernandez.
1: Did it? I didn't see a single from the home plate umpire.
0: It definitely hit him right in the foot.
1: No. And he's not arguing.
0: Wow, good acting job then at least. Surely thought that hit him.
1: Got it right in front of the back foot. Hit the dirt.
0: Wow. We'll take it. A ball and two strikes. Good acting from Alexi Hernandez. Does it play dividends? Swing and a foul back. Just barely got a piece of that. Well, we've been saying our players need to do stuff like that. So we've seen a couple foul balls.
1: Too many nice guys on this team. Is that what you're saying?
0: There's his two home runs from yesterday's game. We've seen a couple close that they just sold it a little bit, as Hernandez tried to do there. Bases loaded. The 1-2 pitch home. Check swing. Does he go? No.
1: Oh, mercy. Wow. He had to have gone, right? That's a swing. That is a swing.
0: Base umpire not in a great spot, and it's not his fault. He basically had to guess. Two balls, two strikes. The lefty delivers home, and that one somehow doesn't hit him. And a great stop by Vero Honda. How did that not hit him?
1: He's as good a blocker as I've seen in the league this year. I don't think there's anybody close to Carlos Vero Honda when it comes to blocking pitches.
0: That ball looked like it went around the back foot of Hernandez. We'll see another replay. An incredible stop.
1: Looked like a hockey goalkeeper.
0: Down to his backside. Three balls, two strikes. Something's got to give. The pitch home. Fouled off. man, you got to give Vancouver credit. They are not going away. Montiel looking for that elusive final out. It's 4-1, bases loaded, go ahead, run at the plate, 3-2 pitch, home, outside, ball four, fifth consecutive walk, and Peyton Williams comes up with the tying run at second.
1: I tell you what, Seth, we'll look at the replay on that last pitch. Yep, definitely outside, but we talked off air. In the break, after the end of the Hops eighth inning, they were so careless on the bases in that eighth inning as if they were up by 15 runs. It was just a four-run ball game. And look where we are now.
0: Peyton Williams at the plate, first pitch, outside, ball one, 1-0. Montiel trying to get one out. The Hops have walked five straight batters. There was two out and nobody on base. The Hops had a 4-0 lead. They needed one out and still trying to get it. The 1-0 to Peyton Williams, called strike. Sharp is at second. He's the tying run. Blay is at third. And the runner at first is a go-ahead run. It's Alexi Hernandez. One ball, one strike, a lot of room back up the middle for Williams. He swings and misses, and again, Vancouver down to their final strike.
1: Well, this guy's not going to chase. You're going to have to throw Peyton Williams good pitches.
0: And again, the Hops crowd getting to their feet, trying to will the Hops to a final out in the ninth. The lefty delivers home low. Ball two, 2-2. Montiel coming in relief of Yoenel Gonzalez with two outs and the bases loaded. He's walked both batters to face him. 2-2 to Peyton Williams. The pitch home. Swing and a miss. He got him. And the Hops win it. That elusive final out is finally recorded as Peyton Williams strikes out swinging after five straight Hillsborough walks. Make this thing interesting. But Hillsborough wins their second consecutive game of this series and advance to 4-1 in the second half. You see the fist pump from Vera Honda, Montiel fired up, and the Hops get the job done with a 4-2 victory. 11 hits for Hillsborough, just 3 hits for Vancouver, and 2 runs across, coming both on bases loaded walks. As Matt, it was the power yesterday, and today it was a couple triples that ignited the Hops offensively with Josefa and Madefu Marte.
1: Yeah, the big blow coming with two outs of the sixth inning. Jacque Josefa drives in a pair of runs with a triple. Kasem Cunningham led off that inning with a base hit. Two-hit game for the talented youngster. Great outing for David Hageman tonight to go to 2-3 on the season. 6 shutout innings, just 2 hits. A career-high tying 8 strikeouts and 3 walks.
0: Yeah, the Hops playing some good ball here at the Hops new ballpark. We will continue this series through the weekend. 4 more games. You could join us here. Tickets at HillsboroughHops.com. You can always find us at Rip City Radio 620 for all Hillsborough Hops games this year. It'll be Dylan Watts and Rio Britton tomorrow. The Hops are over 500 with a 4-2 win. For Matt Rickard, I'm Seth Hoyland saying so long. Have a good night. We'll talk to you tomorrow.
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3: They're so long, the crowd would go crazy. I'd start a guitar solo, and I would always wear a jersey of whatever city I was in, of one of the big stars on the team.
21: Okay.
3: Right? Now, if we got to a city where, you know, like Miami, I'm not wearing anything Dolphins. I'll wear, you know, something Miami Hurricanes or something like that, right? But like, okay, so I've done, but I always thought that would be, and that would be my thing. Like, oh, every concert, he wears the jersey of a super, like, what's he going to wear this time? And I would give it away at the end. I would take it off and throw it into the crowd to somebody and they would have it. Oh, I got Jason's jersey. Yeah, this is awesome. Yeah, okay. Like, I used to think, like, that's what I would do. That'd be my thing. Now, the pesky stuff, like learning how to play a guitar and actually coming up with songs, that's what kind of gave me, I kind of hit a stop right there. That was a tough part. It's like, the rest of it I got. But the, you know, the pesky songs and the talent and the,
21: you figured out
3: it's difficult.
21: Marketing management and promotion of it all.
3: Yeah.
21: Just not.
3: It's a great idea, isn't it?
21: Not the brass taxes.
3: No.
21: As
3: no,
21: Becky
3: no, no,
21: Hammond
3: no.
21: said.
3: I got me the thing is, I'd be a dude. I'd be a 1A. I'd be a dude. I'd be a 1A. Look at that guitarist. He's a 1A guitarist. He's a dude. I know he's not, you know, he's 5'9, but he's a dude.
21: Well, I mean, if they shoot up, you know, the camera looking up at you, you could be like Danzig, where you look like you're 6'5".
3: Yeah, you know, they worry about, like, is
21: I mean, Tom Cruise looks 7 feet tall in movies.
3: Do I have enough reach to get all the way to, like, the top of the guitar?
21: Mini guitar.
3: I'm sorry, I can't adjust the guitar at the top.
21: Speaking of guitars, did you see John Mayer's new guitar he's rocking?
3: No, what's he got?
21: It's got the old Nick's floor.
3: Really?
21: Which is the...
3: Nice. Go New York. Go New York. Go. That's
21: it's
3: nice.
21: It's pretty
3: like
21: clean
3: that.
21: Looking. Like yeah, that. You should look that up.
3: So again, stuff we want to see tomorrow for Team USA and Turkey again. Huge, huge day.
21: A resounding 5-0 victory. That's what I want to see.
3: The excitement of the FIFA World Cup now streaming live on Fox One, the official English streaming platform to catch every unforgettable moment. 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From Los Angeles. Well, coming up next. Oh, I'm just thinking about that, man. Oh, what jersey is Jason Smith wearing? Oh, it's so cool. It's so cool.
21: Yeah, but you can't wear a star. It can't be a star. It's got to be.
3: Okay.
21: It's got to be someone that you really identify with the fans.
3: All right. All right.
21: Because you're going to be a man of the people.
3: Yeah.
21: Playing for the masses, right? Okay. You're the little guy that did well, right. Which means you got to be the sixth man or lower on that roster.
3: Okay. I can do that. I can do that.
21: Man of the people.
3: Big stuff out of the NBA draft coming up next. Jason and Mike, Fox Sports Radio. 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
3: Okay, I'm not a great singer. I could have sang this song better than the guy that sings this song. 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
21: 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Well, agree to disagree.
3: Erroneous on both counts. Father, where's his Sunday best? 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

Stellar show. 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We do thank you. 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Word of mouth advertising. 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
10: I'm Julian Edelman. That's Rob Gronkowski. And guess what, folks? We're teammates again. And we're going to welcome you guys all to Dudes on Dudes.
11: Dudes on Dudes.
10: That sounds a little weird, but that's what this is going to be. Roberto, what's Dudes on Dudes?
11: Well, I'm a dude, you're a dude, and Dudes on Dudes is our brand new show. And we're going to see who the ultimate dude really is.
10: The premise of this show is going to be, we're going to highlight players, peers, guys that we played against, legends from the past. We'll get into the types of dudes. What kind of types of dudes are there, Gronk?
11: A lot of different types of dudes. We got studs, wizards. We got freaks.
10: Or dudes, dude.
11: We got dogs.
10: Dog. We'll break down their games. We'll share some insider stories and determine what kind of dude each of these dudes are. Is Randy Moss a stud or a freak? Is Tom Brady a dog or a dude's dude?
11: Works.

0: And just like that, we are off and running. Here it is, Two Pros and a Cup of Joe, Fox Sports Radio. LeVar Arrington, Brady Quinn, Jonas Knox with you here. 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And speaking of the World Cup, here are the results from yesterday's games. Bosnia-Herzegovina beat Qatar 3-1. Switzerland beat Canada 2-1. Morocco beat Haiti 4-2. Brazil over Scotland 3-0. Mexico beat Czechia 3-0. And South Africa beat South Korea. Jesus.
1: Yeah.
0: South Korea 1-0. Well, sure. It is what
2: anyway,
0: it is.
2: Jonas.
0: Well, how are we feeling here on this?
2: I was actually just thinking too. You're off to a great start with all those different countries.
0: Yeah,
2: kind of South Korea got you.
0: Ruined the old perfect game there. Yeah, that's unfortunate. Yeah. But you know, we'll get them next time. We got to remind people throughout the course of the show what happened in the World Cup. So, big win for Mexico. I know the in-laws are thrilled last night with what happened.
2: Yeah. Well, and there was apparently there's a Brazilian psychic. Did you guys see this on social media?
0: No.
2: That predicted an alien abduction. What? During one of them. She's
0: really?
2: Got a ton of followers, so it got a little bit of steam. So obviously that didn't happen during Brazil's 3-0 win over Scotland. So
0: yeah, that's a bit odd. But you know, if you're trying to make a name for yourself and you're going to strike, you know, now's the time to do it. I mean, you got this big stage.
2: Her theory was she had two dreams about it, so she knew it was going to happen. Then it didn't happen.
0: Hmm. Yeah, I've always tried to figure out. Now, was it a dream or was it what do they call it? Deja vu. I've always tried to figure out what's the difference.
2: Like a hallucination or something?
0: Yeah, like, you know, what's the difference?
3: Deja vu is something that it happened to you before, and you can and it happened again. Like,
2: LeVar's not telling the truth. It's a strip club.
0: It is.
2: That's the name of it. It is.
0: Oh, by the way, I think I've been there.
2: Yeah, I think you have too.
3: Oh wow.
0: Yeah, I'm pretty sure I've been there.
2: I think LeVar's been there.
3: I've never been.
2: LeVar?
3: Nope.
0: Where is
3: Can't
0: the
3: say I've been.
4: Of people too.
3: Well, that is true.
0: Where is the...
3: Have I been? I don't think Probably. So. I don't know.
0: Yeah, I'm trying to see where the Deja Vu strip club is at. Anywhere near here? Yeah, downtown LA, maybe. It's a home game for us.
3: Never been.
0: Never? Not in these parts?
3: Nope.
0: You know, maybe that car that was on fire was at Deja Vu.
3: Straight on fire, man.
0: This is just a wild time.
3: You see some weird stuff at this hour, bro.
0: It's a wild time to be alive for certain, and some that maybe aren't now. So who knows? But, you know, I think we are at the time, though. And I was wondering, you know, when are we going to get the first glimpse as to when things start to slow down, when, you know, maybe the sports calendar kind of kicks its feet up and we look around and go, God, there's not really a whole lot going on. I mean, even some of these games in the World Cup, I mean, a lot of these teams have advanced. These are third round games, third round opportunities. You know, you're seeing a bunch all in the same day. And so, you know, a lot of people from outside the country maybe are going back elsewhere to go to where they came from because their team, like Scotland, you know, lost 3-0, and maybe they got to get back to work and do what they got to do. And I was wondering, what was going to be the first indication that we were at a point now where the sports calendar was starting to get slow? And then the New York Times stepped up and decided, you know what? We're going to release an article about Diana Rossini. Why not? Nothing else going on. Let's go ahead and fire off some more information about Diana Rossini and how that whole thing has gone on. Now, this is also while the investigation or the internal investigation, whatever you want to call it, is still pending with The Athletic. But the New York Times released an article regarding the circumstances that led to her resignation from The Athletic and everything else since. We know her salary, $800,000. They were in the midst of negotiating a contract extension before the old that whole fiasco went down. We also know that she has a unique ability to get out of tickets. She likes to text and drive. And one of the details, which I think she laid out on with Stu Gatz during Super Bowl week here on Fox Sports Radio, but one of the details was that she got pulled over by a cop, told the cop, sorry, Sean McDermott just got fired. The cop said, well, I'm not a Bills fan. And she said, okay, who's your favorite team? He gave her the favorite team. She FaceTimed the head coach of that team. He answered, and thus she was able to get out of that ticket. There's, other things like sort of, what they're expecting to come out from the Athletic and what it just, I'm looking at it going and reading through thinking, all right, if they're waiting on an internal investigation, why is the New York Times releasing this about her at this point in time? And it feels like the New York Times is trying to strike while the sports world is cold. And just sort of get everybody talking about what is happening here, because I'm not really sure that this is anything to do anymore with Mike Vrabel as much as it is maybe just to let everybody know Diana Rossini wasn't operating in a way that we condoned. And so we're going to air her out as opposed to go after him. That's what it feels like to me.
2: I mean, it feels like they're just trying to make content. It feels like they're trying to get clicks at this time of year. And look, the New York Times owns The Athletic, who was the employer to Diana Rossini. So all these details can come out and are coming out. And I guess because, they want to try to create interest at this time of year. I feel like it's a unfortunate thing for the New York Times to do someone dirty like that who worked for you. I mean, I don't know if they feel like they're distancing themselves from her in doing this, or if it's purely just for the clicks, for the views, for their business. But it's kind of sad to hear that you're willing to do that to an employee.
3: So former employee. They got that information from where?
0: I think this is probably the best guess. I think it might've been Florio who mentioned this, that this is probably information that's going to come out via the internal investigation. So the New York Times got a hold of pieces of it and decided to release it themselves.
3: And that was the piece the New York Times released.
0: Salary. Texting to get out of a ticket or FaceTiming a coach to get out of a ticket. Yeah, they weren't happy with that.
3: FaceTimed apparently a coach.
0: And he answered.
3: Okay. FaceTimed a coach.
0: Yes.
3: Didn't call a coach.
2: Right.
3: FaceTimed.
2: Let me ask this question. Do we FaceTime each other?
3: No.
2: You like FaceTime with your family or like,
3: people. Listen, they either got to them or they got to them. And I said this already.
2: They got to them.
3: They got to them. They got like, to them. We see all these TV shows. There's some truth to these TV shows that be coming out with the conspiracies or the way the government handled something or the way an organization handled something. You know, the NFL is one of the most powerful organizations in the world, not just the countries. Probably, I'd go as far as to say probably one of the most influential, brands in the world. You're telling me of all the things that they would have access to, these are the details that come out. First of all, to put out her salary.
0: Yeah.
3: That's okay. That's a moving of the goalpost. And the reason why is that's a good amount of money. She's making really good money. And you know what? Good for her to have worked herself in a position to be able to make that type of money. So now you're putting the focus on her value. Right? So now people, as you mentioned, are going to attack Diana Rossini, because there's going to be a lot of people that are feeling like, why is she making $800,000 a year? What makes her special? What is she doing that would allow for her to make that amount of money?
0: I guess we know now.
3: No, we don't.
0: FaceTimes aren't cheap.
3: No, we don't. In fact, the reason why she's able to FaceTime is probably the information that is somewhat potentially being ascertained right now. It just can't come out. Everybody who's involved, everybody who's been a part of doing something that maybe they shouldn't have done, it just cannot come out. Y'all talking about Robert Kraft and he called personally and why would this still happen? Maybe the trade-off, just maybe the trade-off were just the photos. You take the photos, that's fine.
0: Everybody but goes that's home it. Happy. Yeah.
3: But that's it. Yeah. That's all you get.
0: There's also a... this was from the New York Times article. So a reporter contacted Rossini in early May to request an interview for the story. And Rossini, per the report, cited, quote, intense scrutiny and personal attacks. She said, this has had a significant impact on my life, both personally and professionally. She also referred to herself as a former journalist. From the Times story, when the reporter told her that this, and she Diana Rossini asked the reporter not to quote from the text message. The reporter told her that the article would include portions of her text message because no agreement had been made for them to engage in an off-the-record correspondence. Rossini objected. She emailed the publisher of The Athletic as well as two senior editors at the Times to reiterate her wish that her comments not be included, but they still used her quotes. So, yeah, it just feels like this is a keep her away. There's no more loyalty, no more anything.
3: Destroy the credibility.
0: Yeah.
3: And if you destroy the credibility enough, then if she decides to start talking, her credibility is already shot. It's like real life assassination, man. I mean, she played a major part, a major role in it. But still, nonetheless, she's the sacrificial lamb here. Now, whatever that is underneath the surface, it is what it is. I don't know anything for certain. I just know things. I think if we've been around, the three of us have been around this industry long enough to know things. Like, there's more there.
0: I don't know anything. What are you talking about?
3: I don't know. That's you remember when Rocky was in the meat house and he was punching on.
1: What do you mean by that?
3: Yeah. You know,
0: I don't know nothing. That,
3: there was a lot. He wasn't punching bones. He was punching meat.
0: Yeah.
3: There's a lot of meat still on this bone. Okay.
0: What do you mean by that? Now, as it pertains to this show, let's not bury the lead here. I feel like this timing is a less than ideal result for LeVar, who said it was going to be less a story week one.
2: This feels like this is emptying the clip a bit.
0: Yeah.
2: You know?
0: Lot of time.
3: You guys feel like this is the clip that the clip is empty?
0: They needed to space this out a little bit.
2: Yeah, they need something, man.
0: We got, we're not even at 4th of July.
3: Who owns The Athletic?
2: New York Times.
3: Okay. This got leaked out from the New York Times?
0: Yeah.
3: That owns The Athletic?
0: Yeah.
3: While the investigation is still going on?
2: Yeah.
3: The investigation has not concluded, the findings have not been released, correct?
0: Yeah.
3: Okay. And we don't know if they're going to release the findings, correct?
0: No.
3: We don't know. Maybe. There's no guarantee that whatever it is, they could literally just shut down this and say, we did the investigation and we're not going to put, like, those details were leaked to the publication that owns the publication that's doing the investigation.
0: I do respect the fact that they're doing an internal investigation, but it won't be released internally. It's going to be released publicly. It's like they're still, yeah, listen, if we can make a few clicks off this or make a little cash, like why not try and profit off the whole thing? It's just
3: there's obviously a strategy that's at play. If the credibility of The Athletic is in question, then now that could become a liability asset to the New York Times.
2: Do you guys think the credibility of The Athletic is in question here?
3: If all of this comes out, or whatever it is people could be anticipating or thinking about or expecting, if they were to come to fruition, then you have to look at what Diana Rossini's behavior would be costing not only herself, but the reputation of the Athletic. If you have an employee of her stature doing the things that she's doing, and those things were actually released to the public for total consumption, there's a strong possibility that the credibility could come into play, potentially. I don't know that for certain, but just potentially, just thinking about it. Like I said, I watch, like, you know, Law and Order and stuff like that. I mean, I watch shows.
0: Great point.
3: I watch shows. Dun, dun. Yeah.
0: Speaking of which, I got an appeal hearing tomorrow on the show about a fine that was handed out recently. All
2: right.
0: So
2: we have to do this, right?
3: That should be another fine.
2: I know. Sad. It's like, it's,
0: I'm just letting you guys know.
2: We'll hear their appearing, and then he'll do his thing, and he'll be fine again, usually.
0: Okay. I have a strong case.
3: Sure you do.
2: I would not look at the Athletic and think, like, oh, this takes away from their credibility. In fact, this entire thing has led me to think she did a great job. I mean, she was getting insider information and had access that few had. And so if anything, the reporting was, you know, accurate, it was on point. You know, I think her integrity is questioned because of how she maybe went about manipulating some things, or what she chose to let become public or talk about. Like, I think that's more what's at stake here. I personally don't look at The Athletic, a bunch of the other writers who work with The Athletic, and any of their, you know, what they do is like, oh, their integrities. I don't see that being the case. That's just my opinion on it. But I think if anything, like, the things we found out are so detailed and in depth, or when you think about the fact she's got a head coach, like, able to get a hold of him like that, there's something to be said for it.
3: Like, in the moment, yeah. I'm getting pulled over. Or I'm getting a ticket. Let me get out of the ticket. Like, you didn't have time to text, like, hey, can you help me out here? Da, da, da. Like, you're getting pulled over. He said who he liked. She got him on FaceTime. Who was the coach?
0: It wasn't Vrabel. They don't know who it was.
3: They don't know who the coach was. I just, you know, I don't know. I watched.
0: Who do you think it was?
3: I watched The Count of Monte Cristo. You know, he was sitting in the jail cell with the priest. The priest was walking Dantes through the happenings of why he ended up in the Chateau.
2: What a
3: Deef.
2: Movie, by the way. It's, I mean, it's what a movie.
0: Who's the, it's a great movie, was it Caviezel? Is he the,
3: Well, that's the no, remake.
2: You know, Daniel Day-Lewis?
3: Daniel Day-Lewis.
2: Well, Daniel Day-Lewis, man.
3: No. Passion of the Christ dude is in
0: Caviezel.
3: The one you're, yeah, Caviezel. Yeah.
2: Oh,
3: yeah.
2: Jim Caviezel.
3: Yeah. He is in
2: great, another great actor.
0: Hey.
3: Yeah.
0: He goes to my church.
3: One. But there,
2: you ever talked to him?
0: Just briefly, but super nice guy. Very nice.
2: Super nice guy.
0: Big, I think a big Seahawks fan. Like, big Seattle Seahawks fan.
3: Well, all I'll say is, when the priest was explaining to him the course of action, or the course of happenings that led to him being there, it was all, you know, it all came to like clarity for him that he was set up, and he was set up by his homeboy, his best friend. I'm just saying, if one domino drops, then you don't know who else might come out and start talking. Like, the one lady, she got fired for coming out and talking about Diana Rossini in a negative way. Why is that? You could get reprimanded. Like, dang, you lost your job over saying something about her? Like, it wasn't too derogatory. I mean, you didn't call her out of her name. You just said this was obvious. If people know what they know, or what they think they know, it's like American culture right now. Our society is like, let's go do it. It's like, here, everybody else is doing it. I know something too. Let me get out there. Let me put something out there. I'm just saying, if more comes out, people might start talking. It becomes a bigger deal. It just still has the potential to become something more, because there's, like, Stink didn't say what he said because he just said it. There are a lot of people sitting around that are nervous about what could potentially come from this.
0: Can I say this, though? I think people, because there's some people out there like, oh, well, you know, who else in the industry has done stuff like this? And listen, again, we've heard stories. And yeah, there probably are some people that are nervous. But there's also some people that were that are probably friends with her and don't want to air her out. Look, God forbid something happened, you know, publicly to one of you guys. I would never talk about it. I would never talk about it. Don't even ask. Don't even bother me. Because to me, my friendship with you guys is more important than whether or not I can get something to go to viral or respond to something. So I would never talk to you. So I understand that approach. It's like, you know, just because some people are silent about the issue doesn't mean that they were also out there getting cracked. Like, we're not talking about, you know, apples to apples here, right?
3: This is not a joking matter, sir.
0: No, I'm just saying, like, we're not talking. It doesn't mean everybody was doing that. They're just uncomfortable because a friend of theirs is getting raked over the coals, like,
2: getting
0: publicly.
2: Cracked.
0: Yeah,
2: just so. Getting cracked out of Bucky's.
1: It's
2: crazy. It's crazy.
3: I mean, again, listen.
2: Redway will tell you.
3: I can understand, like, like, getting it in. Like, I understand it. What? But if you're getting it in to get ahead, there's a difference there. If you're just getting it in to get it in, like, you get it in, I get it in, we get it in. Okay, that's one thing. But if you are making 800K off of your getting it in, y'all could call it what y'all want to call it. I could tell you the first thing that came to mind.
2: What are you going to call it, huh?
3: I'm not going to call it out.
2: What are you going to call it, Pootie-tang?
3: I'm not going to say it out loud. Sa-da-da. I ain't going to say it out loud. But if it's Pootie-tang, I'm pulling my belt off and I'm spanking that booty on the belt.
2: Oh, what it is, Pootie-tang?
3: Spanking that booty with my belt. Spanking that booty with my belt.
0: So who knows? 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
3: Oh, yeah.
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3: You got to test that firmness of the mattress. You got to have people prove that the mattress is as firm as the claims.
2: You might need some cooling off on that mattress.
0: That's a great point.
2: Some intense activity.
3: Hey, mattresses aren't just for rest.
2: That's right.
0: It's a great point.
3: That should be the new tag, the tagline. Mattresses aren't just for rest, but firmness matters.
0: By the way, if anybody listening if anybody wondering, man, LeVar's in a great mood. It's because he knows that we've expanded our reach here on the show.
3: Yeah.
0: We've expanded our reach in the belt buckle capital of the world.
3: Okay, belt buckle.
0: Wyoming.
3: Yeah.
0: 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It is the voice of Powell Sports. They will be broadcasting our show from 4 to 6 AM Mountain Time live each weekday morning. Their general manager is April Rodriguez. Their program director is Scott Mangold, who also hosts a local show after us from 6 to 9 AM Mountain Time. So welcome to the FSR family. Big fans of the belt buckle on this show. As clearly noted. By the way, we are going to have the usuals coming up later on. We got another edition of In Case You Missed It. Albert Breer is going to stop by. We'll hand out an award on this show. We got the leftovers. All of it is yours here on this 3-hour extravaganza. Up next, though, we're going to find out whether or not it's worth the risk in the world of sports. It's yours here at FSR.
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19: 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It's the first music chart that pays artists.

0: Keep this up. Yeah, keep this up. You'll be sent home early. I'm not messing around here.
1: Okay.
0: Enough's enough.
2: That's a fine.
0: Enough's enough. Fine.
3: I'm not fawning him for that. He tries to be the dad of the show at times, which is, you know, kind of funny.
0: Enough's enough.
2: There's no way you'd be a dad of the show, my guy.
0: Damn.
2: That's mine.
4: Maybe the pilot.
2: It's my role.
3: I was to say, LeVar does have, well, tied for the most kids, slash he's the oldest, so he would be the elder of the group.
2: There you go.
0: Are you guys tied for the most kids?
2: Yeah, but my kids are older. That's
5: he's the daddy.
3: Through it.
2: I have a 26-year-old.
3: He's the daddy.
0: Yo, daddy.
2: 26. That's a grown-ass man.
3: Damn.
2: Yeah. Oh.
3: Yeah.
2: Three in college. I'm the daddy of the show, Claire. But Lorena is right. You are the pilot. But that was a fine. And Brady's too soft on being the judge.
3: Whoa.
0: Hey, Your
3: Honor. Shots fired, sir. You will get fired for that sort of language.
0: Your Honor.
3: I mean, I'm trying to be more understanding of late.
2: Patty's been fined more than anyone. That's the world we live in.
0: He's right.
2: Jonas Knox can get away with multiple infractions without getting fined. I call
3: He's
2: out
3: not being passive aggressive.
2: Me, the good dude, gets fined. Or threatened to be fined for calling it out. Hey, let's talk about this.
0: Your Honor, he's attacking your credibility.
2: What dynamics are different here? Like, what? Why are you getting a break and why am I not?
4: Racist.
0: Your Honor, he's attacking your credibility.
3: Is it Lorena who's helping out with that?
0: Your Honor.
3: Make your case?
4: Coming in with the assist.
3: You know what? Lorena, you're on the board. Good. All right?
0: Yes.
3: You're fine for this.
0: All right.
3: All right?
4: What?
3: Screw what we said in the past,
2: all
3: right?
2: You see the
3: get your wallet out, get your purse out. You're getting fined for this.
0: That's impossible.
3: She's on the board.
2: What
3: she's
2: is
3: on the board.
2: The similarities between me and Lorena right now?
3: Yeah, that's right, Lorena.
0: Your little fart box.
3: Take that, Lorena.
5: Your little fart box.
3: Yeah, exactly.
2: Yours doesn't quite
3: sound like
2: that.
3: Play that for yourself, Lorena. Oh, yeah.
2: I would stop saying it if I were you, because the way you say it sounds way different than the way the soundbite sounds. My ears go up every single time you say it, too.
0: So, I mean,
2: geez.
0: Yeah, well, look, right. I got to work on my bridge.
3: Yeah, you're on the board now, Lorena. Are you proud of yourself? Are you happy for what you've done?
4: I actually am quite proud.
0: That's my
2: Lorena,
0: judge.
2: Lorena, I support you in this. I don't know why he's attacking
4: breaking barriers.
2: You.
0: That's my judge right there, man. Then
2: yeah, it is. Yeah, it is. After you just threatened to kick him off the show.
0: Well, no, I feel like it's trending in the wrong direction.
2: Even in threats, he's still defending you. Like, this is so rigged.
0: I mean, whatever.
2: The system of this show is rigged.
3: Look. He's got an appeal tomorrow.
0: Yep.
3: We'll hear what he has to say.
2: It's rigged against me and Lorena.
0: Yeah, the Luz on this show really can't catch a break, man. LeVar and Lorena really can't get a lot of heat on this show.
2: That should be a fine, too.
0: Why is it a fine?
2: Because that's crazy corny. Like, that might be the craziest corny
3: that
2: bit
3: actually,
2: you've ever done.
0: What are you
2: on
0: talking
2: this show?
0: About? It's not a bit.
3: You know, and he's actually pushed me to the brink this week with some of the craziness. That's gonna be a fine.
2: Oh my gosh. It's so,
0: Your Honor.
2: That was so corny. Oh my god. Painfully corny. The Laws. Like what? You know, LeVar and Lorena.
0: Oh, Your Honor, I'm simply pointing out
2: the Laws.
0: I feel
3: that is one of your fines. You've got the
2: horrible,
3: corny fine.
2: Horrible bit.
0: I feel like Terry and Arnold.
3: I have to convert to pesos real quick in 1 second.
0: I feel like Terry and Arnold out here. This is ridiculous.
3: Oh, are you gonna give that update?
0: It's not a great look. Okay. So Terry and Arnold of the Detroit Lions.
2: Yikes.
0: Yeah, he's been arrested on robbery and kidnapping charges.
2: Who was he robbing?
3: This is a wild story. For those who haven't read or don't know about it.
0: All right, so tell me if I've got all the
3: this sounds
0: particulars.
3: Like NCIS or whatever the show LeVar has been watching.
2: Yeah.
0: So basically, to sum it up, there was he and some friends were renting an Airbnb. While they were away, a bunch of stuff got stolen. They reported the stuff that had been stolen. The police were looking into it. They then suspected that the driver that they had hired for the getaway, whatever it was involved in it.
2: I'm confused, but I'm already confused.
0: What?
2: You said that they rented an Airbnb.
0: Yeah.

0: And they were renting an Airbnb.
1: Airbnb was robbed.
2: This is really about the Airbnb.
0: Yeah. So they rented.
1: But it was their Airbnb that got robbed.
0: There was I think they were renting the Airbnb. Some guys showed up while they were out, stole a bunch of stuff from the Airbnb.
1: Okay.
0: And then they suspected the driver that they had hired was involved. So they waited for the police to do their investigation. They lured two or three guys, including the driver, back to an apartment. They pistol whipped everybody.
1: Okay.
0: Held them.
1: Weren't connected to the robbery. They felt like they got the person or the people who robbed them.
0: Yeah, and so Terry and Arnold wasn't there. But he was watching reportedly on a live stream while this was all going on and was the guy sort of orchestrating everything while this was happening. And so his legal team has denied all of this. This happened back in February. They had already made arrests. And so they ended up he turned himself in to the police last night. And so now, you know, the Lions have done we're aware of the situation. We have no comment at this time, but. If found guilty, you know, the sentence is up to life. Yeah, life in prison. So
1: isn't that what happened with the Juice? Didn't the Juice get loose in Vegas over some
2: some memorabilia?
1: Yeah, that was stolen from him. He felt was stolen
0: he
1: felt like was his and you need to give it back
0: I thought he might have killed his ex-wife and a waiter.
1: Yeah, but that was different. Gosh. He got off on that because the glove didn't fit. They had to acquit.
0: Oh.
1: But the one that got him locked up behind, the clink was the armed robbery, right? Can you imagine getting arm robbed by the Juice? Like, his old ass like came up first, in there.
2: Would you think it's not real, though? Like, you're like, oh, this has to be a joke, right?
1: Like, I would be like, hey, I can't, I don't know how, but at the same time, I'd be like, you've killed someone. It ain't like this would be the first time that you was a part.
0: You're the guy from the rent-a-car commercial. Nah, I know you.
1: If he came up in there with some hammers.
0: I remember you.
2: With Enterprise? What are you doing?
0: Man, I love the way you ran over through the airport.
1: You think that if you want to. If he came up in there with the straps ablazed, if you're capable of being around it or doing it one time, then I ain't afraid to do it again.
0: My buddy used to see him golfing out here, like not long after one of my brother's
2: good golfer,
0: friends.
2: Right?
0: Yeah, well, and like not a care in the world, like just out there mingling with everybody. Not even at that point.
2: I think the Twitter account and the tweets before his passing was enlightening.
0: Big fantasy football guy too.
2: Yeah, well,
1: he was
2: I'll leave. I'll reserve what I was
1: going to say. Say it. What happened?
2: I'm not saying it.
1: What do you say?
2: I'm not saying it.
1: Say it.
2: I'm not saying it.
1: No.
2: It was.
1: So you're going to bring it up and not say it? Say it.
0: I told you, man.
1: Say it!
2: His tweets reminded me a little bit of like the Magic Johnson strategy to social media. Like it was like very similar in the way they were like oblivious to everything else. And they just say things that we already know.
0: Yeah.
2: Like they could basically be in an ad Captain Morgan's, the Captain Obvious. Like, thanks, Captain Obvious. Like it was, their tweets were essentially that. You know, like for example, it would be something along the lines of, wow, what a performance by Brazil beating Scotland 3-0! ! And like, that'd be it. You're like, okay, thanks, Juice. Like, appreciate it. Thanks for the update. That's where I go to get my updates on sports. I go to his Twitter account.
0: I know this. If you want some updates on the World Cup, you can come to the right place. Because if you can upgrade your FIFA World Cup 2026 setup, you can build it like Beckham from living room to lawn with the Home Depot and take the fast free delivery assist. 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And speaking of the World Cup, here are the results from yesterday's games. Bosnia Herzegovina beat Qatar 3-1. Switzerland over Canada 2-1. Morocco beat Haiti 4-2. Brazil beat Scotland 3-0. Mexico beat Canada 3-0, and South Africa beat South Korea 1-0. Up next is another edition of In Case You Missed It right here on FSR.
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9: There's a crash reportedly in Hillsboro at Southeast River Road at Witch Hazel. Eastbound Sunset Highway. A few brake lights just when you get close to Sylvan and again approaching the Vista Ridge Tunnel. And it's crowded as well now. I-5 South, starting before Mill Plain in Vancouver.
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0: Guys, Wyndham Clark, he's a golfer.
2: Oh, no.
0: Yeah, he just won the U.S. Open.
2: Hold on, real quick. Before you get to this, LeVar, I'm guessing you have not heard this story.
23: Of course not.
0: Yeah.
2: Okay, this is great. Go ahead.
0: So he sent a tweet back in 2016 saying that he hates Baker Mayfield. Kind of random. And so he was on with Pardon My Take, and they asked him about the tweet, and it sounded like this.
24: I was curious if I could just take you back to December 3rd, 2016. We were talking, you said haters going to hate on Twitter earlier in this interview. You did tweet, I hate Baker Mayfield, and I was just curious if you still feel that way. Maybe your thoughts on that, maybe that hate in your heart's gone away, or what? Maybe where you're at on that.
25: I'm trying to decide if I should tell the story.
24: Yeah. But-
25: All right, screw it. I don't care. People already hate me. So, no, it's not that bad. My PR team's here.
26: Listen, your PR team's on the hot seat because we're coming up with ideas they never thought of.
25: No, they didn't. They prepped me for everything. They didn't prep me for this one. My girlfriend at the time cheated on me with Baker Mayfield.
26: Oh! So that's a fair tweet.
27: Okay, yeah.
25: But here's what I will say. As I have come to, like, I'm actually a Baker fan now. I think he's a homie. That's your initial response.
27: Right.
25: Like, screw that guy, but really, screw the, you know.
26: Yeah, yeah, your girlfriend, yeah.
25: But, yeah, so I'm a Baker fan now. But, you know, that's where it came from.
0: So apparently,
26: alrighty then.
0: That explains his tweet. I don't know if somebody was mowing my lawn, I don't know that I would go to Twitter about it. And
26: damn, rant.
0: That's not a great look. But do you look at that as a win for the football world over the golf world?
2: Yeah, of course.
0: Yeah,
2: LeVar, I think you'd agree.
23: I mean, I don't have no beef with it. I mean, he was smashing your people. God bless.
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3: There's a crash reportedly in Hillsboro at Southeast River Road at Witch Hazel. Eastbound Sunset Highway. A few brake lights just when you get close to Sylvan and again approaching the Vista Ridge Tunnel. And it's crowded as well now. I-5 South, starting before Mill Plain in Vancouver to the bridge. Lynn Matt.
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4: Nil. Also out of Group C, Morocco. They beat Haiti 4-2, and they're headed to the knockout stage. In the NBA, the Hornets are engaged in LaMelo Ball trade talks as multiple teams strongly pursue the star guard. This is according to ESPN. While the Pistons traded Isaiah Stewart to the Grizzlies for three future second-round picks. In baseball, the Chicago Cubs are acquiring left-hander David Peterson from the New York Mets. Cubs beat the Mets in Game 2 of their doubleheader 10-2. Mookie Betts hit his 300th career home run as the Dodgers topped the Twins 4-3, while the Yankees held on 4-2 against the Tigers. Rays beat the Royals 5-3. I'm Monty Bolaños.
5: Good morning to all.
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12: 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Here's Brady Quinn, LeVar Arrington, and Jonas

0: could never ever take.
1: Not with that Rastafari. You know what I'm saying, Bar?
2: What are you talking about?
3: Not with the Rastafari.
1: Yeah.
3: What?
1: Look at that Rastafari.
2: All right. I saw what you did there, too.
1: Two pros like, and a cup careful. Of Joe, Fox Sports Radio. Oh, yeah. I didn't even think about that.
2: Yeah.
1: LeVar Arrington, Jonas Knox with you here. No Brady Quinn.
2: Huh? The judge is gone?
1: I tried to tell you. Oh. Try to tell you.
2: Somebody got some pool around here, man.
1: Better not color outside the lines on this show.
2: Dang.
1: You get got.
2: Dang.
1: It'll be Sticks and I taking you all the way up until 9 a.m. Eastern Time, 6 o'clock Pacific. If you are listening on the podcast, we appreciate you doing so. And a reminder, train to push past the pain. 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Speaking of the World Cup, here are the results from yesterday's games. Bosnia-Herzegovina beat Qatar 3-1. Switzerland over Canada 2-1. Morocco beat Haiti 4-2. Brazil beat Scotland 3-0. Mexico beat Czechia 3-0. And South Africa beat South Korea 1-0. What up, Sticks?
2: Good morning, Jonas.
1: All right, so this story I thought was just somebody, you know, acting in a way to, hey, I just want to get traded, want to do whatever, you know, I'm just not happy here, so on and so forth. But the tale and the saga of Brandon Ayuk, continues to just get more odd as he continues to post on social media. Clearly the 49ers, there's probably a little buyer's remorse. I would say a lot buyer's remorse when it comes to Brandon Ayuk based on the fact that they gave him a deal and had him for, I don't know, about an hour and a half before he suffered the injury. And he is just not wanted to be a part of how they do things there. John Lynch has said, listen, we're trying to trade him. We want to trade him. Very talented receiver. That's why they gave him the money they did. They nearly traded him to Pittsburgh before they gave him the contract, which is what makes all of this even more bizarre. And so Brandon Ayuk has been rumored to be interested in joining the Washington Commanders, but he can't do so while still a member of the 49ers. And he took to social media to say this.
4: And if I'm crazy or if I'm capping, them boys cut me today. And I'll sign with the Commanders tomorrow. And we'll see who capping.
2: I wouldn't touch him with a 100-foot pole.
1: I don't.
2: If I were the Commanders, why? Like, how do you come to the conclusion that what you're doing to one franchise and whatever it is that comes from that exchange isn't going to be communicated around the league? How is he oblivious to what it is that he's got to be? He's got to be, because all he's doing is continuing to damage his ability to have a place in this workforce. And I think that's the ultimate conclusion here is, okay, he may get a level of grace or a level of endorsement from Jaden Daniels. Could be some other guys on the team as well that would give that endorsement to his character. There could be the idea that, hey, we don't really care for some of the people in the 49ers organization either. There could be that, and he could be speaking from that level of confidence knowing that. But I seriously doubt it. I seriously doubt it. And I think this is more of an issue of a young man that is spinning his tires out of control. And
1: literally,
2: and he's doing more damage. He's doing more damage to himself publicly by these outbursts than he is helping his cause.
1: I don't. You ever had your kid want something and then act poorly thinking they were going to get it? And it's like, hey man, this isn't how this works. Like you need to, if you want something, you earn it. You earn it with good behavior. You earn it, like whatever it is. And it's almost like he wants an outcome and is handling it so poorly that, to your point, I don't, who would want any part of this? Like, if he did get cut, and I know that, look, extremely talented player, but even George Kittle, who doesn't say a bad word about anybody, except, you know, the surface, the field turf and the grass conversation when it comes to the World Cup. But even George Kittle's like, listen, man, he's still got it. I've seen him. He's an unbelievable talent, but good luck whoever gets him with all that that comes with. It's like Mecole Hardman. Mecole Hardman, a couple years ago was a member of the Jets and was so unhappy there that he was actively reaching out to the Chiefs to come get him. And then he was also reportedly leaking the game plan to other teams. And I remember thinking to myself, you know, they all talk to each other, right? So why, if you wanted out of a situation, would you make it to where nobody would want you a part of their situation? I just think there's a way to handle an exit. And then there's this, and I just don't know who is talking to him or who's having a conversation with him.
2: There's voices that are in his head. Somebody is in his head. Like, it's like, I don't think it's a tangible person. I don't think that it's a, because I don't believe he's listening to anyone. Like, it doesn't sound all the way coherent the way he's communicating. And it just sounds like, it just sounds concerning. And that's what I'm a stand on. Like, you mentioned a receiver. I'll give you a receiver. I'll give you two, and both were in Pittsburgh. The latest, Pickens. The latter, Antonio Brown.
1: Yeah.
2: This, like, whenever it has the scent or the stench of something that leaves a horribly bad taste in your mouth as to how it unfolded and how it went, do you not think that the Washington Commanders or any other franchise is looking at, dang, well, look at what happened to the Raiders when they brought in Antonio Brown. You know, like, look at what happened. Look at what he did when he went to Tampa. When you start going down the lane of crashing out to this degree where it's calling out organizations, why would you bring somebody into your organization that is an organizational cancer,
1: right?
2: A call out guy. It just, oh, it's not going to be me. Like, yes, it is.
1: I can change him.
2: No, you can't. You know, that, and the whole Pickens contract deal and what's going to happen. This is the one time you sit there and you probably say, hey, Jerry Jones is right. Got to see if you can trust him, because the moment you sign that big ass contract, you're going to get George Pickens. You might not be getting all the way George Pickens right now, but we know he's there. And I'm scared to death to empower him to not care. Brandon Ayuk doesn't even have a team. He's on a team, but he doesn't have a team. He's never going to play for the 49ers again. And he's crashing out on his current employer. In what industry do you get to crash out on your current employer? Let me talk crazy about Premier. Let me talk crazy about, you know, Scott. Let me talk crazy about Fox Sports Radio. And say, yeah, y'all let me go so I could go to ESPN and do radio there. In what world does that exist where you could do that, mean it, put it out there continuously, and think that you're going to get the... Do you not remember or recall how hard it is, how hard it was to make it to where you are? And then on top of that, to put yourself in a position to get a really, really nice, handsomely paid contract, with guarantees? Did you not forget that you disqualified your guarantees?
1: You lost $26 million, dude.
2: It's just not, it's not a healthy situation. And it's one where you got to first want help in order to receive help. This is not about football. This is about the mental and emotional welfare and health of Brandon Ayuk. And he may not realize it. He may not see it. He may not be there. I hope he gets through it. I hope he is able to stabilize his emotions and his mental health and see things for what it was. This is a bad moment in his life. It's a bad moment in his career. And until he starts to have the conversations where you can hear that growth, where you can sense, like, yeah, he found a, if it hit him. I don't care. Jonas, he's putting it out on social. So I'll say this. I don't care if he breaks down and cries on social and says, I'm sorry for how I've acted. I got to get this thing right. I got to get it together. And I got to figure out what I'm doing with the rest of my career and the rest of my life. That now signifies a change. There's a moment. And you can get behind that moment. But how many times have we seen a guy do that? You're being outright and you're being forthright with information of this, which is confrontational. It's adversarial. But what about making it about having the grace for yourself? What about moving forward and being more with who you are? That to me is what's the bigger, that's the bigger conversation here.
1: Well, you remember Brandon Marshall, the receiver, he went, you know,
2: he's one.
1: He was one who just attacked
2: and he still fights and attacked it
1: and said, hey, listen, I've got an issue and I'm going to speak about it and I'm going to use my voice to spread the word and I'm going to continue my career. And he had a great career. Man, you look at Brandon Marshall.
2: And people like him to this day.
1: And I know, listen, he gets a lot of blowback because of what, you know, how he, you know, he's got his kid running at 2 a.m. It's like, okay, I get it. Whatever you feel that. But that's an example of somebody who's like, man, I had
2: to have a problem if his kid was locked up for stabbing somebody or, you know, like, come on.
1: I think that it's a pretty simple conversation to have with yourself if that's what we're doing here. If you're Brandon Ayuk,
2: you would think it would be.
1: So the conversation is, what do I want to happen? Well, I want out of San Francisco. Okay. What would be the easiest way for me to get out of San Francisco? Well, I would say to make sure that you're not, doing this. And make you palatable and interesting to a team to want to acquire you. Because also, if the Niners just cut him and he signs with Washington and then starts acting out again, Washington, all they did was sign him as because he was available. Had they traded for him, there would be an investment there. There's the reason why George Pickens got the franchise tag. Yes, he produced, but also it's the same thing the Cowboys did years ago with Amari Cooper. He ended up getting a deal because Dallas traded an asset for him. And so they were like, we've already invested this much. May as well go the rest of the way. And Brandon Ayuk's made it to the point to where now people are going to take a quote unquote flyer on a guy and hope he behaves because, hey, we're not committing anything else to him. So if it doesn't work out, we'll just cut him and walk away from it. I don't get it. None of it makes any sense to me. And I think if you're the Niners and if you're John Lynch, this is one of those moves that you look at and go, for an organization that's done so much right, this one was a mistake. And I asked the question, what would you consider the bigger mistake that the 49ers have made? The Brandon Ayuk contract? Or the trading away the 3 first-round picks to draft Trey Lance?
2: Ooh.
1: Because I was thinking about that. I mean, this is one of the more well-run organizations, and it just goes to show you nobody's perfect, man. Like somebody, like you're going to have some whiffs, but if you are structured in a way that there's stability at the top, you can get through it, and clearly they have with both.
2: They have gotten through with both. And I think it just depends on what side you fall on which one you would think is worse. I mean, most likely you would say giving up three first rounders for a quarterback, which you thought was going to be your franchise guy, would probably be the worst off situation, because quarterbacks are, that's the premier position. But I think at the time that they made the deal with IU, it was a good deal. It just didn't materialize the way that it was supposed to. And I'm sure everybody involved has some type of culpability to what took place. But I think it ultimately still, again, it comes back to, is Brandon Ayuk in the state of mind to be able to hire him and you to feel comfortable with him as an employee? Maybe he's harmless, Jonas. Maybe all the things that he's doing right now is that's truly him acting out. And when you say acting out, he's acting out of character. And he's being someone in these messages that he's giving a public persona that doesn't truly represent the person that he is. But for better or for worse, that's what you're putting out right there. And that's what content is these days. That's why content is king, because you get to write. It hasn't always been that way, but now you get to write the script on what people get to know about who you are.
1: And that's his final draft each time.
2: And right now he is not, giving an award. Well, he could be getting an award for what he's doing, but it would be best villain in picture. It would not be best writer. It would not be best hero or best role. It would not be that. And why paint yourself as a villain in this situation? It's not that serious.
1: So when you wanted out of Washington, you made the decision, I want out of Washington.
2: I didn't want out of Washington.
1: But I
2: couldn't stay in Washington. There's a difference. And I didn't act out. In fact, I lived in humility and I lived in grace. I supported my teammates as I sat the bench. As a person that was a 3-time Pro Bowler, a 2-time All Pro, and a captain of the team, when everything happened, I still supported my teammates. At which point in time, even when I forced my way out, it was during the time where the CBA was about, the deal was about to run out. They needed to get under a certain amount of money to be cap compliant. And even in that moment, I put my teammates, dump that. You put me in a bad situation. You jacked me up, right? even in the moment where you come to me and you need me to help you again, me helping you is what got me into the financial, the contractual situation in the first place. Then the second place, you come to me again to get me to restructure, but you're only going to put it in the top drawer. If this doesn't happen, then we'll guarantee your restructuring. And I told them even in that moment, I'll only restructure if you guarantee all of the guys on the defensive unit that you restructure. From Cornelius Griffin to Ronaldo Wynn to, I believe, Sean Springs. The only way I restructure my contract for you D-bags is if you guarantee my unit, my guys, you guarantee their contracts. You guarantee their restructurings, and they would not do it. So then that was when we had to figure out, how do we move forward? And that was when I gave a bonus back. I gave $2.5 million back to leave. So it's a very different. Mine was business. That was very business driven. This is emotions.
1: Yeah, but my point is, you didn't act out.
2: No, I did not.
1: It wasn't a good situation, but you didn't act out.
2: I did not act out.
1: That's why I don't.
2: In fact, it was the owner in the organization, Joe Gibbs, Dan Snyder, Greg Williams, Dale Lindsey, they were acting out. That's what they were doing. If the truth is being told without any fabrications, they were all acting out. And I wouldn't give them what they wanted. They were fighting to get a reaction out of me. They were trying to get me to crash out. They were trying to get me to be, as you mentioned earlier, I'm an adult. You talking about my behavior? I hope he behaves. I'm an adult. Brandon Ayuk should have enough pride about himself to know that he's an adult. You don't need to put people in a position where they're actually questioning your behavior. He has to behave? To me, that's a belittling word. I've been raised by a man who was raised by a man. I don't need that. I don't need to place myself in a position where I'm judged that way, where you have to sit there and say, will he behave? No, I'm a man and I'm a father and I'm a husband and I'm a worker. I work. I'm here to grind. I'm here to be a great teammate. I'm here to contribute. And that's what I did until I was no longer a Washington Redskins football player. That's exactly what I did. I was still a positive contributor in the training room, in the weight room, on the practice field. In fact, there were a lot of things I did behind the scenes to pull us closer together in those moments in time where I was benched. I supported Warrick Holtman as the starter. I supported my teammates and us trying to get through what we were getting through to salvage the season. That's what I did. So looking at what a Brandon Ayuk did, it's misguided energy. Whatever that misguided is coming from, whether it's mental health issues or whether it's just acting out, because again, that kid I met on Saturday acting out. Some of these kids have been acting out since they've been kids. They've been acting out since they've been kids, and then you become an adult that acts out. I don't know which one it is, but I do hope that he figures it out. I do.
1: It is Two Pros and a Cup of Joe here on Fox Sports Radio. 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We'll get into that for you right here on FSR. 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

0: Devar Arrington, Jonas Knox with you here. Coming up in about 15 minutes from now, we're going to hand out an award on this show. That'll be yours right here on Fox Sports Radio. By the way, the excitement of the FIFA World Cup is now streaming live on Fox One, the official English streaming platform to catch every unforgettable moment. 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Download Fox One and experience the FIFA World Cup live. All right, so there's an interesting story that's going on in the NBA, but kind of a generally speaking story as far as coaching goes. So everybody knows that the Portland Trail Blazers are, you know, trying
1: Kevin
0: to get
1: Duckworth.
0: Well, yeah, they're trying to get as frugal as they can. Dundon, the owner there, who was
1: Clyde Drexler.
0: He's also the owner of the Carolina Hurricanes, who actually just won the Stanley Cup.
1: But Cliff Robinson.
0: They do things a little differently there. They've been trying to cut costs on all sorts of stuff like travel and, you know, who gets to be available for games. Like, they're just nickel and diming as much as they possibly can since he's taken over the team. And so a lot of people have called them out for him, have been very critical of it. And so they had Tiago Splitter as their head coach, who was the interim head coach, because I don't know if anybody was familiar with the Chauncey Billups situation. And apparently, you
1: it's
0: know,
1: not good.
0: Yeah, he just had some stuff going on. And so
1: just a little bit of Sorsby action, but card games, though.
0: Yeah, you know, with like reflective glasses and all sorts of stuff. I want to get a pair of those, by the way. Yeah. So the Blazers have Tiago Splitter as their interim head coach. They get to some sort of, you know, remnants of a playoff game. They go in and they decide, we're going to have a discussion about you long-term being here. And instead, he ends up taking the Bulls opening. And so then the conversation becomes, all right, well, who's going to be the next head coach? So they hire Mike Anori. And according to league sources, the Blazers are only guaranteeing him 1 year on his contract as head coach with team options for the second and third year. J.B. Bickerstaff, who's the NBA Coaches Association president, isn't thrilled. Talked about what a precedent this sets. It's a slap in the face to coaches, so on and so forth. Well, Chris Finch, the head coach of the Minnesota Timberwolves, he took issue with that and spoke about Mike Anori's decision to take the deal with the Blazers, 1 year guaranteed, with years 2 and 3 being team options.

0: obviously they have a relationship because he was on Chris Finch's staff for a number of years. But I look at this and I go, dude, who cares that he took a 1 year guaranteed deal with years 2 and 3 being team options? It's almost in essence like he's betting on himself. And maybe they are going to walk away from this and it's only going to be a 1 year run for him in Portland. And, you know, maybe it looked, they look at this and they decide, yeah, we're just going to get rid of the guy because we don't have to be committed to him after this first year. Like JB Bickerstaff talking about, well, it's a slap in the face. I know he's got to defend his guys, but I also think it is a personal decision. If that's the deal you're okay with and you feel like this is your in and this is your opportunity and this is the only one that is available for you right now, I get it, dude. I don't understand why anybody wants to get involved and pocket watch somebody else when you've got way bigger pockets than he does, and you haven't, and he hasn't had the opportunity to have any shot at getting a head coaching gig before.
1: And maybe that's not his only opportunity. Maybe it's just his only opportunity to be a head coach in the NBA. I mean, how many head coaches have you had in the history of the game? You know what I mean? Like Buddy said, there's only 30 of them. It's. You know, these conversations always are mystifying to me just from the simple fact that if you get an opportunity to work and it's going to pay you well, then work. Get your pay and do your best. There's a lot of elements, a lot of moving parts that could work in favor of you having success, and there are probably equal amount, maybe more, that could work against you having success. But you don't go into these scenarios not knowing what's involved and what's at stake. You may not have known how bad an organization was. You might have not have known how good an organization was. You might have not have known a lot of variables that you had to learn by getting in there and figuring it out. But ultimately, when you get an opportunity to get a job and that job compensates you in the 7 figures, 8 figures, I mean, 1 year guaranteed, two years guaranteed. I mean, what does it matter? If you take care of your chickens in the first place, that 1 year is sufficient enough. It suffice. Not to mention you added head coach in the NBA to your resume. Right. So what does that mean? That means every other job that you would want to get after this one should be fairly easy because now your resume is pretty strong. You're not coming in overqualified if they want you as an assistant to another NBA team. If they want you as a head coach at the college level, you're not coming in overly qualified. You're coming in as someone who has a resume that says this is the person to hire. So it's even more so about setting yourself up. If you have success, that's great. But I mean, when you think about it, how many head coaches have really, really long runs as head coaches in any major professional sport?
0: How many coaches have we talked about just on this show that have won NBA titles that have been clipped like shortly thereafter?
1: Yeah, the Nuggets,
0: Frank Vogel,
1: the Nuggets, yeah.
0: et cetera. Yeah, like it's right. Just, yeah, that, so like, and look, in baseball, so Kurt Suzuki is the manager for the Angels. And the way that deal got done, he's on a 1 year contract. And the way that deal got done is because Albert Pujols reportedly was interested in the gig and wanted to bring in his own guys. But the Angels and Artie Moreno, and look, people have issues with him as an owner for however long he's going to be owning the team moving forward. They didn't want to clearly pay what Albert Pujols wanted to try and get his assistance. And so they decided to go in a different direction. And still were able to find a guy to take the job. Yeah, but it's only a 1 year deal. Okay. But for Kurt Suzuki, he probably looked at it and said, man, this might be my only shot. Like, yeah, I'm going to take the gig. And we've talked about how many bad organizations throughout the course of doing this show, like really, like bad organizations. Look, you played for one in Washington. You know what they always had?

0: head coach.
1: A really good one, too. Like a really good name, at least.
0: And so when you look at these teams that make moves like this, and they're cheap, and they're this and that, and I always say this, they got always have two things. One, they always have fans, and they always have a coach. Somebody always thinks they can fix the problem. And so this idea that, you know,
1: or take a chance.
0: Yeah, Mike Onori should be like, nah, listen, I see the way you guys are operating. We're good.
1: I'm
0: here.
1: Not taking the job.
0: You mean to tell me that if he said no to the gig, they wouldn't be able to find somebody else? They had two other assistants they were talking to at the same time. Like, yeah, there's, as Chris Finch said, there's 30 of these. So if, like, for people that want to sit there and complain about, well, you signed the deal and it sets a bad precedent. Dude, worry about your own deal. Like, go sign whatever contract's good for you. This was clearly good for him, and it makes me hope that it works out for him, because I think if this is his dream and this is his opportunity and this is the best he's had available to him, you know, hopefully things work out there in Portland. They probably won't, by the way, but, you know.
1: Probably won't, but it's all about perspective. And if you're looking at it like, I only have one, well, you know, there's a lot of people that have none.
0: Yeah.
1: There's way more people out here that have none. It's just all about your perspective. If you have a positive perspective, one is all you need. I ain't going to get into like my preaching soapbox, but you know, the whole size of a mustard. If you got the belief, the size of a mustard seed, you know, that's enough. It doesn't have to be big. It's what comes from it. And he has an opportunity. That's the key. The key here is opportunity.
0: Yeah.
1: There is an opportunity here for him, and that's the focus, and that's the positive of what this situation is. All the rest of it, that's just a bunch of noise.
0: I always say this, man. It's better to have 1 foot in than 2 feet out. Like, it may not feel like you're on solid ground, but at least you got a foot in the door, and it's better than being on the outside. So good for him. And also, by the way, as long as he's not fixing games, like, the Blazers are trending in the right direction. Like, I think people got to start looking at the positive in this stuff. By the way, be sure to check out our YouTube channel for the show. Just search 2PROSFSR within YouTube. Again, that's 2PROSFSR. Hit the subscribe button after you've done that. Tap the thumbs up icon. Comment away whether you agree or disagree. Let us know what you think. Again, just search 2PROSFSR on YouTube and subscribe. Up next, we will hand out an award on this show, and it's yours right here on FSR.
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8: There's a crash on Germantown Road west of Kaiser, and it's busy eastbound Sunset Highway. Sluggish traffic begins near the top of the Sylvan Hill into downtown. Still pretty good speeds, 217 both ways, and it's busy west I-84 west of 82nd to slow down close to I-5.
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0: Two pros and a cup of Joe, Fox Sports Radio, LeVar Arrington, Jonas Knox with you here. Coming up top of next hour, we'll call it a little over 10 minutes from now. We are going to catch up with our guy, Albert Breer. That is a Thursday tradition here on the show, so make sure you stick around for that or join us again 10 minutes from now here on FSR. Speaking of traditions, it is time for another tradition each and every Thursday. It is time for our Express Pros Pro of the Week. 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
1: Nico Gonzalez, Lionel Messi, Lionel Messi!
0: 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And LeVar, you were saying earlier this week, you're a big fan of Messi's work on and off the field, or the pitch, if you will. They call it the pitch in soccer. Mm-hmm. So I know you're a big fan of off the pitch, what he's got going on. So so good for Leo Messi.
2: Nice.
0: By the way,
2: congrats.
0: Their next game, I would say, listen, for as decorated of a career that he's had, probably the greatest of all time, being named the Express Pros Pro of the Week has got to be at the top of the list. Got to be. I mean, I would imagine that's right up there. What's the next to College Football Hall of Famer, what's your, is it the Butkus Award? Is that the next big one? What's the one that you look at after College Football Hall of Fame that you go, all right, that's the one I'm most proud of?
2: I'm most proud of being a unanimous All-American. Like, that's the one. That's more than any of it.
0: Oh, by the way, I forgot to tell you. Did you see what Orlovsky said about you on Twitter?
2: No. Did he really say something about me?
0: Somebody said, they threw out the question, scariest linebacker of all time or scariest defensive player of all time. And he said something along the lines of, he mentioned somebody, but he said, if we're talking linebackers, then it would be LeVar Arrington.
2: Did he really?
0: Yeah, Dan Orlovsky said that.
2: That's interesting. That's very kind.
0: Did you play against him?
2: Maybe.
0: I was going to say, like, I don't know if you guys played
2: against him. Where is he from? What college?
0: Orlovsky?
2: Yeah.
0: God, where is he from? God, I want to say, was it Michigan State? Why am I thinking Michigan State?
2: I mean,
3: he played for UConn.
2: College? UConn?
0: You didn't play UConn. Did you? No. Yeah, I don't know. A lot of respect handed out, though.
2: That's pretty cool.
0: Yeah. So you are.
2: I mean,
0: I
2: might have played against him, or he might have saw me when we were in the league. What year? I don't know. We don't have enough time. I don't know. But thanks, shots out. That's very kind words.
0: I mean, were you the guy that made him run out of the back of the end zone? Was that you?
2: I was a pretty scary football player, bro. I wasn't the greatest or anything like that, but I definitely was a pretty scary dude out there. I was ending careers. I wasn't just tackling people.
0: So David Pollock said, who's the meanest linebacker you ever saw with your own two eyes? Dan Orlovsky said Terrell Suggs. He said, if telling me not a linebacker, then I would say LeVar Arrington. We are
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13: And they are headed to the round of 32 for the first time in their history after defeating South Korea 1-0. South Africa will face Canada on Sunday in L.A. Mexico shut out Czechia 3-0. Brazil defeated Scotland 3-0 to win Group C, while Morocco beat Haiti 4-2, also out of Group C, and they're headed to the knockout stage. In the NBA, ESPN reports that the Hornets are engaged in LaMelo Ball trade talks as multiple teams strongly pursue the star guard, while the Pistons traded Isaiah Stewart to the Grizzlies for three future second-round picks. And in baseball, the Dodgers top the Twins 4-3. I'm Monty Bolaños.
19: Good morning to all.
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0: Steele, LeVar Arrington, Jonas Knox with you here. No Brady Quinn will be back on the show coming up tomorrow. It'll be Sticks and I taking you all the way up until the end of this hour, 9 a.m. Eastern Time, 6 o'clock Pacific. You can always find us on hundreds of affiliates all across the country. 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And speaking of the World Cup, here are the results from yesterday's games. Bosnia Herzegovina beat Qatar 3-1. Switzerland over Canada 2-1. Morocco beat Haiti 4-2. Brazil over Scotland 3-0. Mexico beat Czechia 3-0. And South Africa beat South Korea 1-0. So we are going to catch up with our guy, Albert Breer, coming up here in just a moment. Get his thoughts on all sorts of stuff in the NFL. Before he takes off to Nantucket for the 4th of July holiday, which is a tradition. That's how well we know Albert. We know where he vacations. Get his opinion on the specifically the Brendan Sorsby story that has gone on. Doesn't look like, you know, I don't know if he's going to plan on going to the CFL, the UFL, or if maybe you just take the year off and get ready for the NFL draft next year. With that, we do welcome in our guy, Albert Breer, senior NFL reporter, lead content strategist at the MMQB. Get him on X at Albert Breer. AB, good morning.
1: Good morning, guys.
2: Morning.
0: All right, so we were just mentioning the Brendan Sorsby situation. I know you wrote about it and talked about it. How surprised are you that we're at this point to where the NFL said, hey, man, we're just not having a supplemental draft, tough balls?
1: Surprised because I think their lawyers would probably advise against doing this. And they generally don't go against what their lawyers would say. I just think, you know, this case creates some liability for them. And I've explained it to you guys over the course really of the last 2 months where the NFL Trade Association, you know, and I think like when a court of law looks at this and sees a guy who's not yet part of their union, I think that the court would say, well, you know, the trade association itself can't determine this guy's employability. They have to leave it up to the companies. The companies, of course, being the team. But very clearly, you know, Roger Goodell wanted to draw a line in the sand here, and now he's drawn that line in the sand. I think, you know, it's funny. A lot of people pointed out the hypocrisy, and I get that here because the NFL is in bed with some gambling companies. I think the NFL is actually protecting those relationships by doing this. And protecting its ability to monetize gambling by doing this, because, you know, if you think about the way a casino operates, a casino, the amount of compliance people, security people, security cameras, all that different stuff you see when you walk into a casino, the casino can't afford to have anyone thinking their games aren't on the level. And it's the same thing with the NFL, you know, like, so, I think this, you know, shifts the onus back to Brendan Sorsby, and I think Brendan Sorsby has a really good case if he wants to take this thing to court. The question is going to be whether or not he has the appetite to do that, and we'll see.
2: When you say he has a really good case, AB, can you give some more context to that?
1: Yeah, again, I just think it kind of comes down to the legality of it, the fact that the NFL is an operating monopoly, and, you know, if the NFL wants to position itself again as a trade association, in a case like this, when a guy is not a union member, it's hard to enforce that, like, you know, okay, like, you know, like the trade association is going to keep you out. No, like a trade association would have to leave that up to the company, and the companies in this case are the team. So, I think that's the way a court would probably see it. Now, there is some case law here. It goes in the other direction, and that's the Maurice Claret case from, you know, 2004, when Claret and Mike Williams were trying to get into the draft and trying to challenge the three-year rule. And an appeals court ruled that ruled that the NFL, you know, had, you know, broad discretion on to create these sorts of the NFL had broad discretion in cases like this based on what they had negotiated with the players' union, even though at the time Maurice Claret and Mike Williams weren't members of the players' union. So that would be the case law going in the other direction. But I think like almost everything else, here would go in Sorsby's direction. And I think the question again, like, does he have the appetite to pay for Jeffrey Kessler and whoever else to help lead him through a process that might not be as quick as you would hope if you were trying to get in the league like he is?
2: Is he good enough to warrant all of this that has surrounded him during the course and duration of all of this playing out? If he, I guess, let me frame it this way, AB. Yeah. If he were better, if he was a Dominican Sue, if he was, you know, a surefire draft pick guy that's going to be a bona fide star in this league, does it still play out this way?
1: So you're asking if this is like Dante Moore, basically.
2: Okay. There you go.
1: Right. Like, if this is Dante Moore, are we talking about the same way? I don't think he's the prospect that Dante Moore is or considered that way right now. I actually think he's probably more in the category of Arch Manning. And I don't, you know, like, again, like, I don't say this stuff. Brady's probably a better resource on this stuff than I am, because I know Brady has, you know, taken a good look at them. But I, you know, from what I understand, like, you know, just talking to people who have studied him, what I'm getting back is he is talented but raw. There is real arm talent, real athleticism, real NFL size to work with there, but he hasn't put it all together yet. And so you'd be projecting a lot with him. You know, you're projecting a lot of growth and a lot of improvement if you're talking about him becoming a starting quarterback in the NFL. Now, physically, the comp that I liked that I got was Jay Cutler, and I got that from a couple different teams. And I think it sort of fits in a number of different ways. And Jay Cutler was the 11th pick in the draft. So I think that gives you an idea of the sort of talent you're working with here. You know, again, the problem is he hasn't put it all together yet. And I think a lot of people who've watched Arch Manning would say the same thing about Arch Manning, you know? So it's not like he's alone in that, but, you know, I don't think he's where, like, say, Dante Moore is right now. Or where he wouldn't be where Dante, if he were playing the college season right now, or if he were eligible to play the college season.
0: Yeah, and I was also wondering, you know, just with the chaos and the circus that came along with it, like how many teams would even want to sign up for that? And I wonder if part of just the handling of it and how the whole thing played out with his lawyers and then Texas Tech doing what they did. I just don't think anybody helped themselves on his side.
1: Yeah, I mean, I think that there's definitely some things you could, you know, make a fair argument for when it comes to that. You know, but I think what you're talking about, Jonas, too, is like at what level would you be willing to make that investment? I think there are a lot of teams that would throw a day three pick at it, don't you? You know what I mean?
0: Yeah, like, based on who we've seen get drafted recently.
1: Right.
0: Yeah.
1: I mean, your seventh round pick, your sixth round pick, like those guys aren't even, you know, guaranteed to make your team, you know? So if you see a guy who's got a lot of talent at that position, I can see a lot of teams throwing like that sort of pick at it. You know, I think if he had gotten in, I think the baseline was, I think he was probably going in the third round and maybe the second. I don't think anybody was going to spend a first on him. You know, where this is going forward from here is, you know, a different question. I think like if he challenges it in court, and then we get to the end of August, right? And like, and it's like at the end of August, it's okay. You know, now you're talking about training camp is done. You know, you've lost all those reps that you would have to work with him. You know, now you're like kind of like got your eyes on the season. And you're not going to have the opportunity to get as thorough an evaluation of him in your building because you have already lost all that time that you would have gotten with him from a rep standpoint, from a work standpoint, from a development standpoint during camp. That could damage his value too, as far as like what teams are willing to bid on him to get him in a supplemental draft.
2: You done with the Sorsby, or you want to keep going with him?
0: No, I'm good. I don't want to gamble on that question.
2: You don't want to gamble on any more? Okay.
0: That's not what I want
2: to
0: do.
2: I'm going to switch gears on you and go to another guy that is gambling right now, but in a different type of manner. Brandon Ayuk.
0: Yeah.
2: And the things that he's, you know, putting out there on social media. He's recording videos. What's been the reception, the reactions to what Brandon Ayuk is doing, AB?
3: I mean, I think everybody thinks it's a little weird, you know, and I don't know that he's necessarily helping himself now. He does have the relationships in Washington. The general manager there, Adam Peters, was part of drafting him. And, you know, obviously the quarterback is somebody he's had a close relationship with. The two of them played together at Arizona State. So, you know, I think there's an assumption that he has soft landing, and maybe that's why he feels so free to do all this stuff and act the way that he's acted. Is like, I know where I'm going anyway, so who cares? I think the reaction from the other teams is like, this is bizarre behavior. This has been really weird. This would be a tough guy to trust. And, I'm with everybody else on that. Like, I think it does. It's been strange, you know, the way that he's kind of handled all of this is, And you know, like, now where does this go next? Well, I would have told you the smart thing for him to do might have been just to show up in the spring, because if they don't want you around, then they have to cut you. Now you can just go to the Commanders, like it seems like you intend to do. But for some reason he didn't do that. And, you know, now the next checkpoint in the calendar is at the end of July when you get that report date for training camp. And, you know, we'll see what happens. This thing's been so unpredictable up until this point. I can't say for sure that they're going to cut him then, but it seems like there is a very easy way for Brandon Ayuk to force their hand on that.
0: Albert Breer, senior.
3: They could suspend him. Like, that's the other thing. That'd be very easy for them to do, but do they want to get in that mess? I don't know.
0: I mean, think about the video he'd post after that. I mean, that would be worth the cost.
3: Must see TV.
0: Albert Breer, senior NFL reporter, lead content strategist at the MMQB, joining us here on Fox Sports Radio. Get him on X at Albert Breer. Well, let me ask you this on the subject of the 49ers, because I threw out the question to LeVar earlier. Which would you consider the worst move of the successful 49ers front office over the past several years? The Brandon Ayuk contract, or trading away 3 first round picks to draft Trey Lance?
3: I think the Ayuk contract, just because, I mean, with Trey Lance, I mean, I understood. There was logic to doing it, and there's a projection there, and people strike out on quarterbacks, and they were able to recover with Brock Purdy. With the Brock Purdy draft pick. You know, it's just hard because, like, I do think part of the reason why they've gotten older and part of the reason why they've had to hold on to some guys as long as they've had to hold on to some guys is because they lacked first round picks, you know, for those years. And so, like, now they're in the process of trying to get younger. It's sort of similar to the Browns, you know, where the Browns lost those picks for Deshaun Watson. And now they've had to kind of go over the top and getting younger. You know, with Ayuk, the problem isn't just the contract. It's also you walked away from draft picks, and you did it, like, even though you'd had them in your building for as long as they did. And it's just, again, it's just such a weird situation where, you know, in 2024, the Steelers and the Patriots were making big offers to get them. And those teams were willing to pay him, and those teams probably feel like they dodge bullets now. But those teams were willing to fork over, like, relatively major draft capital, to get Brandon Ayuk. They passed on that. They give him the contract. So it's just like a combination of what you passed on. The fact that, like, you didn't address the receiver position then, like you could have if you had known this was going to happen. And then it is the financial commitment. It's just, it's a lot when, you know, after having him in the building for 4 years at that point, you should have had a pretty full idea of what you were dealing with.
2: I got one more question for you, and that would be the referees conversation. Do you think we'll see a referee get benched during a game next year.
3: Are you rooting for it?
2: I would love to see it happen. I would love to see it. Just for the conversation, you know, what's the explanation of it, and where do you go from there if it happens?
3: Look, I think it's like, I think the league's intention on this stuff is good, in that, you know, I do think there should be accountability, you know, and I felt this way for a while. Like, I look at you guys as players, LeVar, and I look at coaches, and like, you know, a million things can go wrong in a game, and you guys are held accountable. And I mean, you guys are barely out of the shower before you've got 10 microphones in your face, asking you to explain everything that went wrong. You know, the coaches are barely off the field, you know, when they have to answer those questions. And, you know, I've always felt like the league has kind of created this.
0: Oh, no.
2: Well, you know, he was.
3: I think it's a hard job they have. I mean, look, I'm not saying it's not. It's a very, very, very difficult job. And, like, I think faster and faster guys get, the harder it is to adjudicate and make heads or tails of what's happening down there. I don't think the league has helped them with all the different rules changes that they've put in. That makes it even harder when you've trained your eyes to see one thing and now you have to train them to see another thing every year. But, you know, I do think, like, there's a level of accountability that we hold everybody who's on that field to that they haven't been held to. And there's been this protectionism around them. So, you know, I do think, like, having that level of accountability, given the fact that people's jobs are on the line, players, coaches, everybody else, every week, you know, I think creating more accountability is a good thing for sure.
0: AB, last one for me. You had a conversation with JC Treader, the NFLPA executive director. What stood out to you most about your interaction with him?
3: I think, like, just the big picture approach that he's taking. I hadn't even thought of it this way, but, you know, I think, like, it was interesting hearing that, like, you know, he thought, like, having been a player, having worked in the PA, he felt like too often, like, all the players have been put on the defensive, you know, about whatever it is. And so whether it's 18 games or, you know, or playing midweek games or playing holidays or international travel, it's like always the league is pushing more, more, more, more, more. And it's never about what the players want. It's always about what the owners want, right? So the owners will put out there that they want X, Y, or Z. And now all of a sudden the players are already on their heels because everything that the owners want seems like it's an inevitability. And, you know, I think it was interesting hearing JC say that he wants to flip the script on that, you know, and he's going to spend the next year figuring out what exactly players want, you know. That'll put them in more of a position of strength. So I think it was interesting to hear that. The grass fields argument, like how strongly he came out on that and saying there's no excuse anymore after seeing what, you know, FIFA has been able to do and getting grass and all these indoor stadiums that we have here in the States. I think it's something like, and this is indoor and outdoor, but I think it's something like, is it 7 or 9 stadiums that generally have turf now have grass for the World Cup, right?
0: Yeah.
3: So that was interesting. Yeah. And then him saying that, like, nobody really wants 18 games and 18 games isn't even on my radar right now was interesting as well, especially when it's pretty clear that the NFL had circled 2027 as a season that they wanted to get to 18 games.
0: Well, we appreciate it, AB. As always, he is senior NFL reporter, lead content strategist at the MMQB. Get him on X at Albert Breer. Enjoy the weekend. We'll do it again next week.
3: Thanks, guys. Have a great weekend.
0: There he is, the great Albert Breer with us here on Fox Sports Radio. 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All right, so coming up next here, we are going to tell you about a little bit of history. 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

0: Sports Radio. LeVar Arrington, Jonas Knox with you here. Coming up a little over 15 minutes from now, we will have another edition of The Leftovers. That'll be yours right here on Fox Sports Radio. By the way, you got to watch out for those scams. 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We had a little bit of history in the NBA yesterday. I don't know if you saw this, Var, but a big up top moment. And Brady is not here to enjoy it. Austin Reeves gets a four-year, $185 million deal to stay with the Lakers. It is the richest for an undrafted player ever in the NBA. There was some interest from Detroit, Brooklyn as well, too, there was rumblings about. Detroit looked at it and said, look, you know, we feel like we're close, but we need somebody to get us over the top. They felt like it would be a good pairing with Cade Cunningham. Ultimately, though, this is the one that made the most sense. Austin Reeves is back with the Lakers. 4 years, $185 million. That ain't bad work if you can get it.
1: No, not at all. How much of it is guaranteed? Is it 1 year?
0: All of it. All of it. Yeah, he's not a coach. Yeah, he's not a coach.
1: You know, congratulations to him. And listen, he played very well for the Lakers. It's unfortunate that he was dealing with some injuries when they were in the playoffs. They had decent little run. He did gut through, you know, what he was dealing with physically to participate. I think he's proven that he is a fine young talent and a piece to the Lakers puzzle. I don't think anybody who has paid attention to the Lakers would give a fierce debate on that. But it does make you wonder, okay, they've now done Reeves' deal. You know, we've listened to Petros talk about how, you know, they've basically all but ensured Luka that this was it for LeBron.
0: Yeah.
1: I don't know what this sets up for, you know.
0: I'm just trying to figure out what changed. Because everything we had been hearing was, yeah, this is it for LeBron. It's awkward. They're just playing nice, and then we're going to move on, and everybody's going to go their separate ways, and they're just going to turn the, hand the keys back over to Luka and say, hey, this is your team now. And now it's like, well, no, LeBron, he's working on getting a deal done with the Lakers, and he's working on this. And you would think, okay, so what, did he have time to think about things after the season was over? Because an article came out after the season was over talking about how LeBron James was upset about how the Lakers had kind of handled everything, that he didn't get a game ball and JJ Redick got a game ball in that meeting afterwards. All of that came out after the season. So what? LeBron went on a 10-year reunion tour with the 2016 Cavs and just decided I'd like to be back. And you could say, well, that's just, noise and rumors because it's LeBron. And I look at it and I go, well, if you're the Lakers, why would you want that? Like, why would you want to deal with that again? It feels like we're trending in a direction where LeBron's just going to come back and it's going to be the same old crap over and over again. That's what it feels like.
1: LeBron was carrying his team in the playoffs.
0: Yeah.
1: So it's interesting that the lead is Austin Reeves getting paid, but ultimately it still has to come back to the conversation of how this all, pertains to LeBron James. I think when you're looking at it from the standpoint of, is it beneficial for the Lakers to bring back LeBron James? I don't see why it wouldn't be. I can't see any reason why bringing back LeBron James, outside of having to spend an overabsorbent amount of money to keep him here, why not keep him here? And then as it applies to Luka, you know, it'll always be true. It'll always remain true. The best ability is availability. In the biggest moment of this season, he wasn't available. I know his injury. I get it. You know, the conversation I have with Man every day, you can't be injured. One of the worst things you can do as an athlete is be hurt. You look through the history of it, and we all get hurt. But you can't be hurt. That's the rule of thumb. Those who are hurt are those who will not last long. Those who can play through the hurt are the ones that last the longest. So LeBron James is old as hell. And he put that team on his old ass back, and he carried them on his old ass back.
0: Damn.
1: So as it stands right now, he made a hell of a case at the perfect point in time of the year, getting them out of the first round of the playoffs, and somewhat even being a competitor against OKC in that series where Austin Reeves wasn't. And Luka Doncic was nowhere to be found. I just think that the odds are in favor of running it back with LeBron James. I don't think that they make any crazy moves. I don't see any moves. Ayton.
0: Yeah.
1: I mean, he was supposed to be a big move for them this past offseason to put them in position. You would have thought that all they needed was that type of a big man to do it, to push them over. And he didn't play well at all. He didn't live up to the expectation that I think many had for him coming in. But with that being said,

0: happy with the way that he was sort of left on the outside looking in. And I'm looking around going, how many options does LeBron have? Maybe he's looking, maybe he sees this as saying, man, unless I take an ultra low rate to play next year, if I give like a super discount next year, maybe this is really is the best options. He doesn't want to leave LA. We talked about the Golden State aspect to where they've, you know, kind of thrown it out there. Well, you know, he wouldn't have to move here, but we could just commute from LA. I wonder what is the point of this whole back and forth this entire year if it's just going to result in them running it back again. And based on what we saw in the postseason this year, I think they're in a spot to where it's almost no man's land. I think, yeah, you bring LeBron James back. That's what it looks like. But we've seen San Antonio. You know, you still got OKC there. Denver, you would assume, would have a somewhat of a bounce back year. There's conversations maybe Minnesota would is interested in LaMelo Ball, that could be a move that they would make. I just think we're just going to see something similar to what we saw last year with the Lakers, and the conversation's going to be the same thing over and over again. I just don't know what has changed so far this offseason, despite Austin Reeves getting 4 years and $185 million.
1: I'll say this. If I'm in the front office and I'm a decision maker for the LA Lakers, the one thing that I have to lean into and be aware of is that this is the LA Lakers. And they have always had big name players driving their team. Jerry Buss, Dr. Jerry Buss, made it a point to build this team around stars, like stars. If LeBron James, by the way, again, a instant reminder, who played the way that he played in this year's playoffs, is not coming back to the LA Lakers, you have one star on your team. One. And unless you got something, like if you had brought in Giannis, okay. Bye, LeBron.
0: So
1: if you brought in, hold on, there's still one on the table. If you brought in Jaylen Brown.
0: Ah.
1: Bye, LeBron. But if you do not find a name, a superstar to fill that gap, you do not let LeBron James walk out the door.
0: So they're at a point to where, if you can't compete legitimately for a title, at least have some star power in the building.
1: That's the LA way.
0: it's crazy about people who listen to this nationally probably think, that's what it's been. Like that's exactly, like that's what it's been. They're not good enough to compete for a title. And so they're going to want headlines and star power in the building. And that's why I open it up by asking the question, what has changed? It just feels like it's the same thing over and over again. And we're going to be doing this conversation next year, because I'm assuming this would end up being his final year. I'm assuming. But who the hell knows? Maybe this just gets drug on year in and year out.
1: I think he wants to play with Bryce. You already got Junior in. Bryce is going to play next year. So next year is not his last year. I think he wants to make it long enough to play a season with both his sons.
0: I mean, hey, LeBron, you want to do something special? Go to the Clippers. All right, go to the Clippers and see if you can get them to win a title. You know, like do that.
1: They're closer, probably, in talent.
0: Yeah, the whole Kawhi Leonard thing just hasn't worked out real well. And he might be on the move this year, so who knows. But it is Two Pros and a Cup of Joe here on Fox Sports Radio, brought to you by DraftKings. The Cup is taking over the U.S. and only DraftKings. As you fully covered right now, use the promo code 2PROS to claim your special offer at DraftKings. Again, that's promo code 2PROS at DraftKings. The crown is yours. Up next, we will close up shop on this Thursday morning with another edition of The Leftovers right here on FSR. 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
16: Yes, I just want to make sure because swearing nowadays has become way too normal. Way too normal, even when it's not being said. Listen, I'll give you a little behind the curtain. We've had discussions here. Jason Stewart, Isaac Lohenkron, you guys know about this. Ryan, when we tell the editors, when you are bleeping out some of these swear words, you can't just bleep out the vowel. Like, you need to have like all four letters. That's right, Isaac. I mean, that's, we take training on this stuff.
18: Once a year, yes.
16: Yes, once a year you do it. And last night, I'm watching SportsCenter, and I'm typing some ideas that I wanted to send over to you guys, and the SportsCenter host, this isn't a live mic from a game, this is the SportsCenter host delivering his monologue or speech to intro, whatever, bleeped himself. And I thought, what are we doing? Like, this was a planned script that was read that for effect, he wanted to swear. Now, they didn't let the swear word go out, but it's a bigger picture. I could never imagine Rich Eisen or Dan Patrick or Stuart Scott or any of those guys swearing when they're delivering a highlight or delivering the piece that they wrote, because they, the pride that they had in their writing was just another level. And then I couldn't blame the guy because it feels like it's become so norm. Do you watch shows now that they're saying words that you never thought you could say?
17: Yeah.
16: And we can't say them on the air, but it's become way too normalized to my liking.
17: Yeah, I don't like that at all. You brought this up and I was like, wait, explain it to me like I'm five. What do you mean he bleeped himself? You're like, it was scripted. He planned it. And it's when they're doing like a story, right? Like where he's standing.
16: He planned to be bleeped.
17: That's crazy to me. That is, and it's a, I mean, I don't know if like SportsCenter just doesn't care, but I feel like that is a slap in the face to journalism.
16: I'm surprised that somebody let it go. Jason Stewart, I mean, I don't want to age you by any means, but we're the same age. Monty's agreeing with us, so I guess we're not get off my lawn guy, but
17: no.
16: Do you feel the sense that I'm sensing?
19: I always thought that comedians would always say that the kind of the lowest common denominator is just to start using F words in your material. So it just kind of speaks to the intellect of the writer of the content.
17: Yeah.
19: If they have to go to that stuff.
17: I feel like I curse the most out of everybody here. To say that I am not, because
20: yes, you do actually. You do. Oh. Yes.
16: Ryan. Okay. Ryan's mic works. There it is.
17: I feel like I curse the most out of everybody here. So I'm all for cursing, but there are places that you're not, that can't happen. And it's sacred about it. You know what I'm saying? Like, I know I can't do it with this mic on. So it's a, I'm not for it. I guess maybe I am get off my lawn. No, it's not cool.
16: There are shows on Bravo that, reality shows that now allow words that you wouldn't think.
17: Really?
16: I think FX allows whatever they want.
17: There's now certain rules. I think you can say the words one for like PG-13, like one time.
16: It was never even close to this. And even ESPN got away with it with certain documentaries that they had to warn people about the language. But is this how we got there? Are we continuing to loosen the strings on it? I just know you can't do it in church.
17: No me gusta.
16: Are
17: you sure? Are you sure though?
16: I don't know. Maybe they've changed the rules.
17: Give it a little flair.
16: Go Team USA.
17: Yay!
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1: Welcoming you into another edition of the Blazers Wrap Up here on Rip City Radio 620. I'm your host, Brendan Slaughter. It's great to be back with you guys after a couple week hiatus with the end of the season. We're back with another edition of the Blazers Wrap Up here on 620. 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It's the place to be. We're going to have complete coverage of the Blazers throughout the summer and leading into this next season. And obviously a lot to catch up on from the last time that we caught up with you guys here on the Blazers Wrap Up. So obviously to kind of bring it all back to the front here. Since we last spoke to you guys, the Blazers season's obviously come to a close. They fell to the San Antonio Spurs. That was the end of the regular season. As we all then saw, the Spurs ran all the way to the NBA Finals before losing to the Knicks. I don't know about y'all, but me personally, I was kind of hoping the Blazers would fall to the champs, but nevertheless, credit the Knicks. And then obviously, as we are doing this show, the NBA draft is now concluded as well. First and second rounds in the books. Obviously, the Portland Trail Blazers not getting into the draft this year, but that doesn't mean there's not going to be a whole bunch of more exciting things to come for the Trailblazers with free agency and potential trades and so much more we can get into here on the big podcast today. But have to break it down and start with the biggest news of the offseason so far, and that's that Portland ended up making a change at the head coaching position. Obviously, as we all knew, Tiago Splitter was on an interim basis following the Chauncey Billups situation. The Chauncey Billups situation still doesn't have total clarity. We'll maybe see what happens there moving forward, but ultimately, Tiago Splitter was on an interim basis. He was going to be one of the three finalists for the Blazers position, along with Tyler Lashbrook from Boston, and eventually Portland's hired coach, Micah Norry. Well, last week, the Chicago Bulls kind of sped up their process and hired Tiago Splitter. That was ultimately what Tiago decided to do, and wishing Tiago all the best because it was great to get to work with Tiago this year and be able to talk to him a few times too. Really respected the work he did with the Trailblazers this year, but this is Tom Dundon and Joe Cronin's hire, right? And you look at the process, and once, you know, we kind of knew that Tiago, Lashbrook, and Norry were the three finalists, and then you looked back and ultimately saw that Splitter was hired by the Bulls. The Dallas Mavericks ended up hiring Dusty May, Michigan's head coach. That was, you know, a pretty big coup for them as far as a college to pro hire. But you look then at kind of the tea leaves around, and Portland was the last team to, you know, hire a coach. And ultimately, you know, we'll get into the nuts and bolts of Mike Anori's contract and all the, you know, fun things that have been set out there with it. And we'll get into that a little bit later. But point blank, you know, I think this is who Portland wanted in this process. You know, the Blazers were, you know, able to identify somebody who was a very respected, sought-out assistant. We're going to hear, you know, what I like to call the Ted Lasso clips from Micah Norry, because he's definitely a very quotable guy. I think he has been waiting for this opportunity for some time. And, you know, now we get to see ultimately, you know, what he can do with it, right? We're going to talk about the contract and the fact that it's very, incentive laden, you know, pretty much saying, hey, if you don't win, we're going to be going in a different direction. I think that's certainly unique to the NBA. But when you look through it through the lens of, you know, Tom Dundon and trying to, make everything as monetarily as efficient as possible, it makes sense. So let's go ahead and read the press release that was released by the Blazers following the hire of Micah Norry. And this was a quote from Joe Cronin, Portland's general manager. Quote, after an extensive search process, it became clear that Micah embodies the qualities we are looking for in the leader of this franchise, said Cronin. He has been a key contributor to successful organizations and brings a wealth of expertise, a proven ability to develop players, and an authenticity that aligns with the culture we are building. We are excited about the future under his direction and look forward to what we can accomplish together. Just want to peel that back a little bit. I found, you know, the extensive search process, you know, kind of leaning into that a little bit, but I like the wealth of expertise and a proven ability to develop players and an authenticity that aligns with the culture that we're building. We know Portland's on the rise, folks. They just made the playoffs. They've got an intriguing young core. We know they're going to be in position to either, you know, be in position to make a move. Maybe they make a move. Maybe they run it back. It's hard to say, but there's going to be some moving pieces for the Trailblazers. And I'll say this right off the bat. When Micah Norrie's name came out, I really liked his background. I mean, again, I know the credit goes to Chris Finch, Anthony Edwards, and all those great players in Minnesota, not just, you know, Norrie, but looking at it through, like, you know, that small Minnesota prism, Minnesota went to the Western Finals in two of the last 3 years. And obviously they were in the Western semis this year, fell to the Spurs, but I thought played them pretty tough. And I gotta say, you know, I think Micah Norrie was certainly key to what Chris Finch and the culture Chris Finch was able to develop in Minnesota. Because think about it, folks, before Anthony Edwards got there, like, remember when Carl Anthony Towns was in Minnesota and, you know, Jimmy Butler and that whole Jimmy Butler, you know, goes at Carl Anthony Towns because he said he wasn't good enough in practice. I mean, this is probably, you know, a handful of years ago now, but when Jimmy Butler forced himself out of Minnesota and, you know, Carl Anthony Towns was still there, the culture was not great in Minnesota. And, you know, outside of the KG years, some highlights with Kevin Love, there hadn't really been a whole lot to write home about for Minnesota. And then boom, Anthony Edwards is in there, Chris Finch is in there, and those guys get to work. And, you know, obviously Norrie has been a key part of that. We're going to look back at more of Norrie's background in the rest of the show to come. But again, going back to the press release, from Norrie himself, quote, "I am extremely grateful for the opportunity to lead the Trailblazers and want to thank Tom, Joe, and the Rip City Rising ownership group for their trust," said Norrie. "From my conversations with Tom and Joe, it was evident there is a strong commitment to building a culture that values accountability, development, and team success. This is a team with tremendous talent, and I'm excited to begin working with our players and staff." So that was the press release for Micah Norrie. We're still waiting to see ultimately when his introductory press conference will be as he is introduced to Rip City. But nevertheless, that is done and done. And just like that, the Blazers have their head coach. And, you know, just going back to Norrie again, I think when you consider, you know, those finalists that I mentioned, once Tiago was off the board, you know, they were loosely connected with New York Knicks assistant Chris Gent as well. I think when you look at the pool of candidates, you look at, you know, I personally don't know, but when you look at what was put out there about how much the Blazers wanted to pay a coach, yeah, you know, that's going to limit your pool a little bit. I mean, even if, you know, hypothetically, Steve Kerr, let's just say, for example, decided to, you know, walk away from Golden State before signing his extension and, you know, was like, hey, I'd go to Portland. You know, it's hard to know whether or not Portland would have gone up to his, you know, salary point. I think that's also probably why we didn't see the Blazers connected with Jason Kidd at all too, right? Jason Kidd recently released from Dallas, obviously took them, you know, to far heights before they, you know, reshaped and remade their roster without Luka. But Jason Kidd was somebody that Damian Lillard wanted a few years back, and he was obviously on the market too. So I think, you know, when you look at the contract, and we're going to get into that next segment, but when you look at the contract that was reported by Jason Quick and others, it probably makes sense that the Blazers were going to go grab an assistant like this. And we'll get into the contract a little bit later, but this kind of, it's a dual pressure kind of a deal where the Blazers waited until there were no other NBA openings. So they were the last one of 30 NBA jobs. Micah Norrie had been up for several in a couple different cycles and just hadn't quite got the trigger pulled on him. And then, you know, you look at this and now the Blazers and Micah Norrie are like, hey, we have a job. You want to get an NBA job, but maybe the contract's not going to be exactly what you want. And I think so much has been made about his contract here in the last 24 hours. I mean, you know, for all of us who are at home and, you know, don't work on, you know, pro sports contracts and what have you, you know, I leave it at this. If Micah Norrie was okay with it and his agent was okay with it, I think Blazer fans should be okay with it. And I think it comes down to, you know, maybe it is. There's a bit of a prove-it nature to the deal, and we'll talk about it a little bit later in the show, but I think there's a big-time prove-it nature, and sometimes that can lead to, you know, good results. And if it turns out it wasn't, you know, the exact right move for the Trailblazers, they have the opportunity to kind of reset this process if it doesn't look like they're further down the line than where they should be, you know, a year from now. So I think there's a lot of different angles, obviously, to all of this, but bottom line, Portland Trailblazers have hired Mike Anori, and now we are starting to look ahead to what could come. Obviously, the big domino that fell this week was Giannis Antetokounmpo being moved to the Heat, and, you know, no disrespect to the Bucks, but I think it's finally hilarious to me that the Buck or the Heat package that they tried to get for Damian Lillard finally got them a star, because, you know, I understand in this nature, there's some business towards wanting to treat your superstar right on the way out. And I think Joe Cronin handled that about as well as you could, considering the situation, because Giannis didn't necessarily come out and say, hey, I'm only going to Miami. But that's kind of what was being said behind the tea leaves. We know Boston was involved too, but even still, I don't think Miami's package was the best package out there. I think, you know, to an extent, we'll see what happens with the Bucks. The thing that surprises me a little bit is that the Trailblazers weren't involved in this process for now. It was just a 2v2 trade with the Heat and the Bucks. And the only reason I say that is because Portland Trailblazers own those two future Bucks swaps and then the future Bucks pick outright coming up here in just a few years. And obviously, they're less impactful with the new tanking rules than they would have been before, but that's still a really nice, you know, couple treasures in Joe Cronin's war chest, for lack of better terms. And now that the Blazers obviously didn't pick in the first round of the draft, that pick went to Chicago Bulls, the Blazers now have full control of their first round picks for a handful of years. And when you're going out there trying to angle yourself for a star, and let's just throw out a name, let's, you know, Jaylen Brown, we're hearing that, you know, it's entirely possible Boston could be looking to, you know, do something different. And that's kind of a guy where it's like, hey, if Jaylen Brown's available, the Blazers could make a entirely intriguing package. Does that happen necessarily? It's hard to say. I think there'll be a lot of teams that probably want his services, of course, because Jaylen Brown is a great player. But that'll be the thing to kind of keep an eye on here in the next couple weeks as we get closer to free agency and what have you. Because again, as I saw on social media, the summer is where Joe Cronin likes to deal, right? We've seen the Blazers make some deals over the summer the last couple years, and I think it's entirely possible that when we consider the roster shortcomings this previous year, the Blazers need a lot of help shooting. And it's not just Damian Lillard, right? Obviously, having Dame Dalla back in the fold is going to help your three-point shooting percentage amazingly, because, you know, he's one of the best shooters of all time. And that's going to be great. But at the same token, you know, Dame's on the back nine of his career. You know, Jrue Holiday's on the back nine of his career. And I'm starting to kind of wonder how they're going to, what pieces they may end up moving as far as wanting to potentially free up room to bring somebody in. They want to, you know, look to, you know, sign somebody mid-level exception who can potentially help with that shooting situation as well. But I would highly expect the Blazers to look to address that this offseason, particularly because that was something last year that we saw. The Blazers were top five in three-point attempts, but, you know, they brought it up a little bit towards the end of the year, but still hovered in kind of that 20 range in terms of percentage. They need to be able to shoot the ball better. As we mentioned, Dame's going to help a lot in that regard, but I'm excited to see what Mike Anori can do in terms of, you know, I think his ability and what we've learned is that he would draw up plays, you know, for Minnesota, late game situations, after timeouts, things of that nature. And I think if there is one thing that I think, you know, me and other, you know, Blazers supporters could keep an eye on and notice this year, that's something where I think the Blazers could be better, in terms of, you know, after timeouts, you know, running design plays, out of a break. I mean, there were certainly some good moments, but I think that's an area they could, be better under Mike Anori and his, tutelage. And again, he's been around, and we're going to talk about it next segment, but Mike Anori, he has one of the most interesting starts. You know, you would have thought, you know, thinking, looking at his profile, that the guy may have ended up being a college baseball coach, but somehow, you know, a coach is a coach. He knows ball super well, and I'm excited just to kind of hear him and learn what his plans are for Portland, because obviously Blazers have a strong all-star in Denny Avdia. They've got rising players like Tumani Kamara, Shaedon Sharpe, Scoot Henderson. There's a lot to like about this Portland Trailblazers squad, and, you know, they're still a couple pieces away from being a contender in the Western Conference. I think we all know that, but, you know, like we said earlier, maybe they position themselves to get a player via trade. Now, of the names thrown out there, do I think Jaylen Brown would fit a heck of a lot better than, say, an Anthony Davis? Yeah, I'll just say this on Blazers wrap-up. I think you'd have to sell me on AD a little bit, especially with the kind of price point, kind of money he wants. But, you know, we'll see ultimately what shakes out. But I think the exciting thing for the Blazers, folks, is that they've got a new head coach. They've got, you know, something they want to build around. And more most importantly, now they get to go about addressing this roster build over the summer, right? We know there's going to be some changes. We'll talk about the Blazers pending free agents, who could ultimately, you know, look to come back. Maybe if there'll be some guys that leave. I mean, just right off the bat, we'll tease here. I think there's going to be a lot of competition for Robert Williams III after his healthy and successful year. We'll see what the Blazers have in the, you know, in the bag of tricks to bring him back potentially. Same with a guy like Matisse Thybulle. So we'll be getting into that a little bit more as well. Make sure you keep it locked here to Rip City Radio 620. Blazers wrap up with Brendan Slaughter. We'll be right back.
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1: Everyone is having a great day so far as we're continuing our discussion here on the Portland Trail Blazers, and more specifically, Mike Anori being introduced as the Blazers' new head basketball coach. Obviously, the NBA draft has now come and gone, and the Blazers will be looking ahead and focused on free agency, potentially making a big trade, as we talked about. We'll see if they're in the market for that. Welcome back again to the Blazers Wrap-Up. Brendan Slaughter here with you guys. Hope everyone is doing well. As we discussed, one thing this segment I kind of wanted to get into is kind of the background of Mike Anori, and we're definitely going to do that here, in addition to hear some of his Ted Lasso-isms that I absolutely love as well. But again, back here on the Blazers Wrap-Up, want to take a look, before we get into the contract, because I know that's been something everyone's really been curious about, I want to look at Mike Anori's background. And this was a guy who went to college in Indiana, shout out the Hoosiers, obviously probably real happy that Kirk Cignetti and company got it done this year. And he was a three-sport athlete in high school, and he ended up at Indiana where he was the captain and middle infielder of the baseball team. And now, I think it's interesting that it does say that injuries and he, quote, a self-professed lack of athleticism kept him from pursuing a professional career. And then he was working with Miami's baseball staff, worked a little bit as a, you know, just kind of coaching early in his career before Butch Carter, who was the head coach for the Toronto Raptors, offered him a job in Toronto. He was essentially a coach's assistant to get started before he moved to become an advanced scout. And he then went back to Indiana as hitting coach for the Hoosiers back in 05, and then fully ascended onto the Toronto Raptors coaching staff there shortly after, and really got his career started as far as coaching the NBA in 2009. And that was when he spent four seasons with the Raptors under former Blazers assistant and Raptors head coach Jay Triano and Dwayne Casey with the Raptors. Obviously, Jay Triano was there for a couple years. Dwayne Casey obviously built some good things there in Toronto before, you know, they made the move years down the line. A lot of Lowry, DeRozan, you just think about the players that Nori was around there as well. And then shortly thereafter, he moved to the Sacramento Kings in 2013. And when Nori had met Michael Malone a few years back when Michael Malone was an assistant for the Golden State Warriors. And supposedly the story goes is that Nori, after they had dinner, Nori texted him and was like, "Hey, if you ever get a head coaching job, I would love to be considered for your staff." And, you know, as fate would have it, Michael Malone became the Denver Nuggets head coach in 2015, and he brought Nori as an assistant. And that first year, here's something to note, Nori was the coach of Denver's NBA Summer League team, and that included future three-time MVP Nikola Jokic. That team went 3-0 in the Summer League, and in Denver, and this is where we go to his next journey, he bonded with Chris Finch. And Chris Finch, as we all know, is now the head coach of the Minnesota Timberwolves, but at the time they were both in Denver, and Finch was in charge of the offense, and kind of Nori gravitated towards him, and they kind of collaborated. You know, we've heard clips from Chris Finch talking about how he and Micah had, you know, pretty much talked about basketball daily for years and years now. They see the game the same way, and I think in that respect, you know, Chris Finch is certainly going to miss having his right hand there in Minnesota, but I think that's where the Timberwolves lose, the Blazers can gain without a doubt. And fast forwarding a few years later, after he spent a few years on Michael Malone's staff there with Denver, Nori had moved on once again, and this time went to Detroit, reuniting with Dwayne Casey. So he turned out to be Detroit's offensive coordinator under Casey from 2018 to 2021. And then again, as we talked about and what Chris Finch said, even though they weren't always together, there was very few times where they were not together, or at least on the phone, speaking about basketball. And, you know, they kept in touch even when they were at different spots. And then when Chris Finch was hired as the Minnesota Timberwolves head coach, he brought Nori over as his lead assistant. And, you know, Nori was really like, you know, the right hand. You know, he had broad input. He had some oversight. Again, we've talked about, you know, his strategy breakdowns and sideline interviews. And, you know, we'll hear from some of the metaphors here in just a moment. And I think he's a unique coaching mind and somebody who sees the game in a very interesting way, and somebody who I think more than anything can relate to players. I mean, let's just go back here, folks. We're talking Toronto. I mentioned the players there. Sacramento, you know, not quite as much, but, you know, Denver, Detroit, Minnesota, he's worked with some stars, right? I think, you know, knowing that is so key for the NBA, is knowing how to manage personalities. Because at the end of the day, an NBA coach, you know, there's some things, you know, defensive systems, offensive systems, things of that nature. But at the end of the day, it is putting players in the right positions and then, you know, motivating those players and knowing what buttons to push to get the best production out of your players. It's not particularly easy to do. And then also of note, taking a look back at Nori's career, he actually, you know, has some interim of sorts head coaching experience. And that was back in the playoffs a couple years ago. Chris Finch injured his patellar tendon after colliding with Mike Conley, and Nori served as the acting coach for the remaining just about 2 minutes of that game. And then with Finch on crutches, Nori was the on-coach duties for the remainder of the playoffs. So this is somebody who, you know, even has experience. It's not, you know, not to, you know, you know, throw shade, but like when you can compare, like Mike and Nori to maybe some of the other assistants that were out there, you know, I think this is somebody who has maybe that little bit more experience. I like that he's been with the Timberwolves when they've gone to the Western Finals. You know, it's clear that he is ready for an opportunity like this. Will he take and run with it? That is the million-dollar question for all of us, right? Because, you know, getting into the contract now, and I think now is as good of a time as any. When I woke up and read that story from Jason Quick, that Mike Anori's contract was a 1-year deal with team options the next two, my first thought was, well, heck, Tom Dundon plays from 2K, man, because I never would have thought you could have gotten a contract like this if you weren't in like 2K. Now, that being said, I see both sides of it. If you're Mike Anori, you're, you know, after interviewing for jobs for a couple years now, you don't know if you're going to get another opportunity. Let's just say hypothetically the Timberwolves have a bad year next year and they don't make the playoffs. Again, with Anthony Edwards, Gobert and company, I don't think that's likely, but let's just play that what-if game. If that happened, would a bunch of teams with openings this next year be racing to necessarily interview him after the Timberwolves had a so-so or, quote, a bad year? So that kind of changes the perspective a little bit. Now, on Tom Dundon and the, you know, the team side of things, yeah, I mean, you know, you have to look at it and go, Mike Anori could potentially take the contract as kind of a little bit of a slight, but if you're Tom Dundon, I think it's a shrewd business move, right? You were the last team available. There was no other NBA coaching jobs. Nothing else was going to free open until next year. And Mike Anori really wanted to be an NBA head coach. Now, because of that, I think, and because of the Dallas Mavericks hiring Dusty May and leaving literally no other options, I think that put Tom Dundon and Joe Cronin in a unique position to negotiate a contract that, you know, obviously we'll see how the next year goes. If the Blazers are good, great, what have you, very easily to readjust this deal and move on and, you know, readjust it and not move on, but, you know, move forward with, you know, Mike Anori as your guy. If for whatever reason, this turns out to be not such a good direction, the Blazers could move on after a year. Now, as far as a coach goes, do I think, you know, with what we've seen in coaching, is a 1-year guaranteed deal pretty out there? Yeah. It is. And I won't deny that. It's a move. And if I was a coach and someone offered me a 1-year deal, there would probably be a part of me that would take it as a little bit of a slight. But the other part of me, and this is where I choose to think Mike Anori's leaning into it this way, it's all about your perspective, folks. And I'll say this. for all on social media that I saw yesterday, it was all looking at the negative with this, right? None of us have heard Micah Norrie come out. None of us have heard his agent come out and say, you know, anything about the contract. It's all just what we are putting out there ourselves and our opinions about it. Truth be told, you know, it's not really, you know, anything that is the business of anybody besides, you know, maybe the Trailblazers, Micah Norrie, his agent, Tom Dundon, to an extent. I think Chris Finch kind of said as much as well, where it's like, you know, he agreed to it. I don't think if it was like absolutely horrible, he would have agreed to it. So I think, you know, he is excited to be here. So I think it works in the sense of the way that Tom Dundon and Joe Cronin put this contract out. It's a prove it deal. It's a, hey, you know, we're in a situation. You're also in a situation where you want to be a head coach. You know, this is what we can offer. And do I think it's, you know, good for the league necessarily? Hard to say. We'll see what it ultimately ends out coming to be. But I've said this. I just watched the Carolina Hurricanes win the Stanley Cup. And for as much criticism of Tom Dundon's been out there, I kind of want to play devil's advocate and just be like, you know, let the man do his thing. I mean, I think, you know, the Blazers are going to be in a good spot. And I think everything's going to get taken care of with the city as far as not having to worry about the big impending, you know, negative, but it does kind of seem like there's could be some more positivity. And I think, you know, overall it's a contract at the end of the day. And, you know, I think back to all the, you know, how many jobs, right? I'm going to relate it back to all of us at home that are listening. How many jobs have contracts and how many don't, right? And it's like, you know, for any of my job, it's like anybody out there, I'm sure they'd love to have 4 or 5 years guaranteed. But the reality is sometimes the situation means you only get 1 year guaranteed and team options for the next two. It is very unique. I'll give you that. But nevertheless, I think it kind of got bogged down in the details, and it was more, this is the thing that was disappointing for me to see. The conversation about Micah Norrie was not Micah Norrie getting a head coaching job. The conversation was about Micah Norrie's contract. And I just think at the end of the day, you know, it is what it is. It's a contract. And I think while, you know, there certainly can be a lot of different opinions and takes with it, I think ultimately it'll be something that probably isn't that big of a deal down the line. And I'm sure there will be Blazer reporters who ask Micah Norrie about it. He may or may not dive into the details, and we'll see what happens during that introductory press conference. But, you know, nevertheless, I still think when you consider that if the Blazers weren't going to retain Tiago, right? Because, you know, we talked about it with our Blazers wrap up, you know, when the Blazers were still rolling with the Spurs in the season, or in the postseason, excuse me. And I like Tiago. There was a lot to like about Tiago. When you consider what happened with Chauncey Billups to start the year and what Tiago was thrown into, I think he did one heck of a job. And so did the Chicago Bulls, right? That's why they made him their head coach. And, you know, could it have been a salary sticking point as to why Tiago Splitter is with Chicago and not in Portland? It's possible. Again, we're not in those conversations in those rooms with Joe Cronin and Tom Dundon. Now, that being said, if the Blazers were not going to retain Tiago, retain somebody who, you know, had the respect of the players, took the Blazers to the playoffs, helped take a game from the Spurs, what have you. If it wasn't going to be Tiago, of the candidates that were out there that were linked to the Blazers, and, you know, for the sake of argument, like I said, you know, no Jason Kidd. I don't know how particularly linked they were with, like, Terry Stotts. It would have been cool if, like, Terry Stotts could have come back. I'll be honest for that. I was hip to that jive when that kind of news came out, if the Blazers were going to go in a different direction. But all considering, when you consider, you know, this is a hire that Joe Cronin led and, you know, a big time coaching search. And we go back to the previous coaching search that, you know, landed Chauncey Billups. That was, you know, a search in name. And I'll just leave it at that. And I think with this, you know, Cronin was really able, you know, you heard it from his quote there in the first segment, an extensive search. It was when the Blazers, you know, we all know they were starting to have conversations when the Blazers were still in the playoffs. And call that right, call that wrong, it just is what it is. And, you know, the Blazers were the last team to hold, to have a vacancy. And I think when you encapsulate all that, and then you take out the fact that Tiago Splitter was not going to be an option because the Chicago Bulls hired him away, I think the Blazers had a slam dunk with Micah Norrie. I remember when his name got thrown out there, and I was immediately, along with Tyler Lashbrook, the Boston assistant, when those two names were out there, the first thing I did was look them up. And it's like, you gotta dive deep, gotta see what those guys bring to the table. And you know, Tyler Lashbrook, much younger than Mike Inouye and, you know, very still kind of young in his coaching career. So that would have been one way to go about it. Mike Inouye, as we know, and talked about, you know, he's 52 years old. You know, you don't know if you're going to get a whole bunch more opportunities, you know, at a head coaching job. And I think that's why he kind of was just like, hey, I got to do this, got to take it. But there's a lot to like about, you know, where he's served, who he's served with. And I think, you know, when it gets down to brass tacks and you compare him, to, you know, let's just say Tyler Lashbrook and Chris Gent, for example, I really like what Norrie's brought to the table. And I think, you know, one of the things that was kind of thrown out there is this guy just knows ball. And, you know, he's been across many different sports. And I think that kind of brings an interesting and added element to what he's going to bring. You know, he's seen, like I said, he spent a lot of time coaching baseball, right? He's done some stuff, you know, in very different, you know, levels of play. And I think that's kind of helped him become a well-rounded coach. And I think the thing that's perhaps most impressive to me is that his players love him. I mean, you talk about, you know, who he is, you know, imprinted on over the years, sorry for the lack of better terms. And I saw a clip yesterday. It was from Isaiah Thomas, obviously Washington Huskies Isaiah Thomas, not Detroit Pistons Isaiah Thomas. And those two obviously overlapped when Isaiah Thomas was in Sacramento. And he had a lot of nice things to say about Norrie. Now, for what it's worth, you know, the follow-up question, I forget who else was on the panel with Thomas, but it was like, wow, that contract. And again, I get it. The contract is hot news right now, but I just kind of want to focus more on what Norrie, the kind of person he is and what kind of coach he is. And we talked about how he's going to have, you know, that free-flowing offense, how, you know, you look at what Minnesota's been able to do. They've also been harassing on defense. And I look at somebody like a Jaden McDaniels, right, and look at how much better he's gotten each year, especially offensively, right? Can Mike Inouye help Tumani Kamara grow his offensive game even more and turn Tumani into kind of, you know, a Jaden McDaniels type, as Tumani is well on his way to that already? You know, then you talk about, you know, the development. I remember when the Utah Jazz traded Rudy Gobert to Minnesota and they had Karl Anthony Towns and Rudy Gobert, everyone's like, no way this works. No way this works. It's just not going to work. The spacing, the this, the that. I'm sure Chris Finch had a strong, you know, say in that too, but let's go back. The Timberwolves made Western Conference Finals. And, you know, I'm going to go out on the limb and say, I think Norrie was probably a pretty big part of that as well. So when you bring all that together, you know, I think the Blazers hired, you know, the best coach they could, considering what we know their levels of expected salary were, what we know now the kind of contract that they were going to try to offer a coach. And again, not my place to judge the contract one way or another. I'm not offering NBA deals. I think if it was me or just about anybody listening to this podcast, if someone said, hey, you can be an NBA head coach for a year, I think a lot of us would take that opportunity. And you know, team options, you know, if he does well, great, it'll stick around. And if not, you know, it goes a different way. But I think a lot of conversation has been made, you know, about the contract. And I think it should be about Mike Inouye, the person, and Mike Inouye, the coach. And, you know, obviously, I'm very excited to, you know, welcome Norrie and his wife, Melissa, to the Portland area. And then of note, his son, Dante Norrie, is an outfielder for the Philadelphia Phillies in their organization. So talk about an athletic family. And again, like we talked about, Norrie, I honestly want to, you know, not like he's going to have oodles of free time to chat with yours truly, but I'd like to almost just talk like just general ball. Mike Inouye seems like a guy who's going to be able to give you a take on, just about everything. And, we're going to hear here momentarily, some of my favorite, Ted Lasso style clips from Mike Inouye, just to, kind of, give you guys a sound of what he sounds like. So let's go ahead and do that right now. Actually, let's go ahead and hear some clips from Mike Inouye, over the years.
15: Nothing, fast break points, boom goes the dynamite, there goes our lead. We got to treat Bane like you do the elf on a shelf on Christmas morning. You got to find him. You know, he makes everybody comfortable. He's like popcorn during Saturday night movies. Our paint defense was like 7-11, open 24 hours. Realize they had it's on like Donkey Kong the way they started out. First time all year that we were kind of on almost like a hot mess express.
1: And that was new Portland Trailblazers head coach Mike Inouye. Again, I laugh, you know, the elf on the shelf at Christmas, you know, the 7-Eleven references. I mean, he, you gotta give it to him. You know, this is gonna be a guy who, you know, you've heard about like the monotone coaches who you're like, okay, man, how can they, you know, keep guys engaged and entertained sometimes. I don't think there's going to be any doubt that Mike Inori is going to be able to have the full attention this Trailblazers team. I'm very excited to hear more of his Ted Lasso-isms now that he's going to have a microphone in his face all the time, right? Not just in an assistant coach situation as well. So all that to say, I really like what the Blazers did with Mike Inori. I mean, obviously, I think going back, my probably top choice was to, you know, retain Tiago, especially after, you know, the players said so many great things. But at the same token, I'll be honest, I had a few criticisms of, you know, Tiago as well. And that's probably not fair considering he was an interim coach and, you know, it wasn't even his staff. It was Chauncey's staff. And he was put in a very tough position this last year. And obviously, I'll be very curious to see what happens with Mike Inori as far as the assistants. There has been some talk out there that it could be, you know, tougher to get assistance depending on or based on that contract. You know, I go back. I just think there is that narrative getting pushed and you know, I even think back to, you know, JB Bickerstaff who ripped the contract too. And it's just like, I think the people who are ripping this contract are maybe, you know, future coaches who could find themselves perhaps in a situation like this. So maybe it's not great for the league, but it's not like it's wrong or illegal or anything like that. It is what it is, like I said earlier. And I think ultimately, you know, if Mike Inori was cool with it and the Blazers were cool with it as it was, I think, you know, take it at face value and move on from there. And I think there's a lot to like about Mike Inori. I'm very excited for that introductory press conference. And more than anything, I'm very excited to see what he can do once he sees this Blazers roster, gets a chance to meet, you know, Dame, Denny Avdija, the whole crew. And we start to see ultimately what this Blazers team can become. And obviously he's going to probably have

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5: And we're back here on the Blazers Wrap-Up. Host Brendan Slaughter here with you guys. Hope everyone is having a great day so far. We're back for the final segment of the show today as we're going to be breaking down more about the Blazers and looking ahead to what's to come for the Blazers so we get closer to free agency. Earlier in the show, we've obviously done a full deep dive recap into the Blazers offseason since we talked to you guys last. We obviously talked about Tiago Splitter moving on to the Chicago Bulls, the Blazers ultimately hiring Mike Anori, and now we're just awaiting his introductory press conference to hear what the Blazers' new, quote, Ted Lasso has to say. And I have to say, just hearing and looking up clips and trying to figure out what I can about Mike Anori on the fly, I've definitely been impressed with what he's brought to the table. And now, again, a lot of talk's been made of the contract more than the hire. And I say, you know, now people are asking if it's fair, if it's this. I just want to see the guy go out and coach. And I think he probably wants to do the same. And you know, I'm excited to see what happens. And ultimately, we'll have more in the future Blazers wrap-ups to come, talking about Mike Anori and probably hearing more from his press conference and what have you. But nevertheless, keep it locked in to 620 Rip City Radio, your number one and go-to source for all Trail Blazers coverage. We're the Trail Blazers station. And it's going to be a busy summer. Obviously, the Trail Blazers, you know, weren't involved in the NBA draft. But as you know, way with that, the Blazers are going to most likely be very active in free agency and then potentially be active in the trade market as well. And we mentioned it to you guys. Obviously, the Trail Blazers do have a couple impending free agents. And let's start with Robert Williams III. He was on an expiring $13.783 million contract this year. He will be a free agent. The Blazers will have his bird rights for what that's worth. However, after a healthy season where the Blazers have established, you know, Rob Will doesn't play him back-to-backs, it was huge. Rob Will was extremely effective this year, folks. And I remember, you know, particularly in the playoffs, Rob Will was more effective than Donovan Clingan. And, you know, that that was, you know, welcome to, you know, kind of the show for DC. And I know DC is going to take that as fuel and ammunition to work hard this offseason. But yeah, Robert Williams was the Blazers' most effective center in the postseason. That being said, there are a lot of teams that have been connected with Robert Williams. We've seen rumors that the Lakers could want to go after Robert Williams. We've seen that the Spurs could want to go after Robert Williams. There are some contending teams, and not to say that Portland couldn't get there, but we all know right now the Blazers are probably a piece or two away from being serious contenders out west. Now, that all being said, if you can bring Robert Williams back, I probably would. I mean, when you think about the fact that Young Hansen is probably still a year or two away from getting big-time NBA minutes, should he get to that point, you would like to have that reliable backup behind DC, and that's exactly what Robert Williams proved. And, you know, I can't you know, pretend to think what's going on in Rob Will's head, but I think Rob Will probably is going to give the Blazers, you know, a fair shake in the process because it was their, you know, medical staff and the plan that they drew up these last couple of years that got Rob Will back to this level of healthiness. And this last season was his healthiest season in years. And I think that's key. And I'm sure he's probably very thankful for that as well. Because you think about it, like when the Blazers, you know, didn't have him, you know, for parts of, you know, injuries throughout this contract, because this was obviously the contract that Boston gave him several years back. You know, there was a point when Robert Williams wasn't playing much and you're like, yeah, no, he's probably not going to be back because he hasn't played. Then boom, this year, super effective, super healthy, and was great. So if it's me and I'm kind of looking at this, if you could bring back Rob Will on, like, you know, I don't know what his market's going to be. He's obviously 28 years old. I would look at something in the range of like a 1 to you know, like maybe even a 1+1. I know we're not fans of the team options right now, but given Rob Will's injury history, I think you kind of have to consider the team option. I'd probably give him, you know, 1 year, probably pretty similar money to where he's at now. Maybe a little more, maybe a little less. Hard to say what the market's going to be for centers, and see what happens from there. And, you know, if somebody wants to give him a 3-4 year deal with, you know, $60 million guaranteed, I don't know if that's necessarily the move for the Blazers to make to tie up more potential cap space. So that's going to be an interesting negotiation, see where that is. One that is probably going to be a little bit less, you know, cut and dry is Matisse Thybulle. And Matisse Thybulle made $11.5 million this last year. It was the last year of a player option that Matisse had signed back when he was with the Philadelphia 76ers. And interesting thing here with Matisse Thybulle is when he's healthy, the dude is a menace in the best kind of a way. His steal rate, what he's able to do defensively, is out of this world. And then you talk about the fact that he's improved his three-point shooting. You know, Matisse is somebody I'd look to probably bring back too. Now, would I look to bring him back at near $12 million a year? Probably not. I think he'd probably be more in the range of maybe minimum, maybe $5-6 million. I don't know how robust the market is necessarily going to be for Matisse Thybulle, but he is somebody I would certainly target to bring back in that particular role. Go through the rest of Blazers roster all the way down to only Blake Wesley, and then Chris Youngblood, Caleb Love, and Jason Kent obviously don't have guaranteed contracts for next year either. So that just brings us back to Blake Wesley, who made $2.3 million this year. Blake Wesley obviously was great for the Blazers early in the year, and then he obviously got hurt, brought him back. It was tougher for him to find the rotation once Scoot Henderson was back in the mix. I would be pretty surprised if the Blazers brought back Blake Wesley, only because they're probably going to look to fill more shooting with that need. They've obviously now got Damian Lillard back at the point guard position, so they got Dame, Scoot, and Giroux, who can all play point guard. So you go back to the trouble the Blazers found themselves in this last year, where they were having Denny play point guard. You know, it's going to be a little bit better situation this year. And then obviously, you know, kind of the only other big things to note, you know, that's it for free agents, but the notable things next year are the contract increases for Shaedon Sharpe and Tumani Kamara. Shaedon Sharpe will go from $8.4 million this last year to $20 million next year. Tumani Kamara will go from $2 million to $18 million. So that obviously, you know, ties up more potential space and what have you, but, you know, those contracts kick in, and the Blazers are going to be expecting those guys to be big pieces. Now, obviously, those are not your two highest paid players. That's still Jrue Holiday making $34.8 million and Jeremy Grant making $34.2 million. One would have to figure that if the Blazers were going to make a trade for somebody of consequence this summer, simply because of math and economics, Jrue Holiday or Jeremy Grant would have to be included in that, most likely Jeremy Grant. So all that to say, there's a lot of unknowns for the offseason for the Trailblazers. And we know they're going to be, you know, active in free agency. They're going to have their mid-level exception. I highly anticipate the Blazers getting somebody who can shoot with that mid-level exception. Now, you know, do you split it on a couple guys, right? You see what kind of the market is. I believe that mid-level exception is pretty close to the mark that Damian Lillard signed at last year. I think it's about $13-14 million a year, give or take. So you're looking at that, you know, I know a guy like Luke Kennard's going to be a free agent, you know, somebody like that, somebody who is just a pure sniper from deep. That would be somebody I think the Blazers, you know, would look to need. Ideally, you'd like to find a bigger player who, you know, can hit the three consistently. And I think there'll be options out there, but that was the bottom line from this last year, is that the Trailblazers absolutely need to have more shooting. And now that we look at their free agents, you know, I think bringing back Rob Will would be a good move, I think, on the right contract. Same goes for Matisse Thybulle. And then ultimately, I think they'll move on from, you know, Blake Wesley and not probably offer him a new contract. So all that to say, there's not a whole lot of, you know, moves to be made for the Trailblazers as far as like, shifting out the entire roster. But I would imagine there's going to be some moves made. And you talk about the Tom Dundon factor too. Obviously, we don't know, you know, we know that Giannis went to Miami. We don't know how close the Blazers were in the Giannis sweepstakes, but I'll say this. Tom Dundon strikes me as someone who's going to be aggressive, especially on the player side of things. And, you know, while there's been lots of talk about cutting, you know, I think he's still going to pay whatever it is needed to create the roster that can win a championship. And again, this is the guy who just hoisted the Stanley Cup like a week and a half ago, folks. So I'm going to give this guy the benefit of the doubt. And, you know, all we have to do is, you know, hopefully, I say we as the city of Portland needs to get this arena deal, you know, dialed in, and, you know, then there won't be anything to have concerns about. So all that's to say, you know, I think the Trailblazers are in a pretty good spot. I really like the Mike Anori hire, and I'm excited to hear from him and get to know him more and ultimately see what's up Joe Cronin's sleeve this offseason and this summer as the Blazers, you know, march towards summer league and so much more coming up and getting ready ultimately for the start of the 26-27 season. So that'll go ahead and wrap it up for us here on the Blazers wrap up. Big shout out to Rip City Radio 620. Appreciate everybody. Big shout out to Rip City Radio 620, your number one and go-to source for all Trail Blazers coverage. We'll be back next week with another edition of the Blazers Wrap-Up. This has been Brendan Slaughter signing off on this edition of the Blazers Wrap-Up. We'll talk to you guys soon.

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17: I'll have full reaction to the Mike Inouye press conference coming up on the Rip City Drive. Jason Quick of The Athletic is going to join me today at 5:20. Elsewhere, the Hornets have traded LaMelo Ball and Josh Green to the Wolves in exchange for Naz Reid in multiple picks. Mercury forward Alyssa Thomas has received a flagrant 2 and a 1-game suspension for putting her fist on the throat of Caitlin Clark last night. The league called the move a non-basketball act. Pirates dropped the Mariners 5-1. Seattle will open up a three-game series tomorrow in Cleveland against the Guardians. In World Cup action, the U.S. will meet Turkey tonight at 7 at SoFi Stadium in Los Angeles.
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19: And that's what I have, is an opportunity, thankful to Joe, thankful to Tom, to be a head coach of a playoff roster and build from there. So I was never discouraged. If anything, you get just more encouraged, and things happen for a reason. My wife always tells me that. And to sit here and say that we have a playoff roster, adding a future Hall of Famer in this great city with this fan base and the support that we get, it's an opportunity that I could not pass up and was ecstatic to take. That's why I get choked up, because it's better than what I could have ever imagined. The opportunity here is awesome, and the fact that we can do everything we can to win is even better.
6: Strap in. The Rip City Drive with Chad Doing starts now.

0: Well, I'll tell you what, regardless of what you think about the contract that Mike Inori signed or Trailblazers owner Tom Dundon, I don't know how you can listen to that press conference today and not walk away a huge fan of Mike Inori. I thought he presented himself really well. I think he's going to be beloved by Trailblazer fans, and I'm excited to see what he's going to be able to do now that he finally gets his first head coaching job in the NBA. You know, he's been an assistant for a long period of time, but you can hear the passion in his voice. He's well-respected around the league. He knows the X's and O's, and he kind of painted a picture of what the team is going to be like and how they're going to play with him at the helm. So I thought it was pretty sweet, pretty awesome. So I want your reaction today. Did you hear the press conference? What are your thoughts on Mike Inori? What were your thoughts on Inori and Joe Cronin's response to the structure of the contract with the one-year deal, with the second and third year being team options? A lot of people are upset about that, including the Coaches Association. But they were asked about it by Bill Orme, and they responded. And outside of that, Mike Inori came off very likable, a guy who cares about basketball, feels incredibly fortunate to be involved in the NBA game and to have worked for many great coaches, which he talked about over the course of time that he's been in the league. I mean, this guy's awesome, and you can see why everyone loves him, because he's a people's person. He's going to create relationships. And based on the way he sounds, he seems like a guy that's going to be able to connect with his players. And if you go back to what we were talking about yesterday, right? You know, most important thing for an NBA coach, the X's and O's are part of it. You know, your system, your structure, how you schedule everything, like those things are important. But what it comes down to more than anything else is being able to connect with people. Most importantly, your players and your star players. And can you get them to understand your vision so that they can go out and play hard for you, so that you can get them to do the things they don't necessarily want to do, but they sacrifice because it's going to be better for the team? I thought Mike Inori came off really well, and I think it's got the potential to be an absolute home run hire for the Portland Trailblazers. Your telephone number to reach out to me, 503-248-0620. Jason Quick of The Athletic is going to be kind enough to join the program at 520. So Jason Quick, 520. And I want to hear your voice. 503-248-0620 is your telephone number. And what'd you think about the press conference? You know, usually press conferences, you're like, okay, whatever. Let's wait and see what happens when the rubber meets the road. But I thought Inori came off really well. You know, just the way he presented himself, the way he communicated. And you go back to, you know, the things that we heard about him when we knew that the Trailblazers were going to make Inori the guy. He was described to me by people very close to the situation as a great communicator, incredibly motivated, very competitive, beloved by his players that he's coached and his coworkers, and someone that is an expert strategist, someone that knows the X's and O's, someone that can draw up the plays, the out-of-bounds plays, all the little things. A couple of messages that have rolled into my phone. You can text me direct at 360-281-5473. From the 503, absolutely agree with you 100%, Chad. He seems like a very genuine and sincere person. Also happy that Brandon Roy is back at Garfield. And my buddy John Heitkemper has chimed in. I'm an immediate Mike Inori fan after that press conference. Yeah. I mean, he really does love the game of basketball. And normally when athletes or coaches say it's not about the money, it's normally exactly about the money. That's all it's about. But with Inori, I think he just loves to coach and enjoys the opportunity. And he's not necessarily money-driven. And he's smart because he knows that even though this deal, the initial deal, is unconventional, the rest will take care of itself. If he goes out and coaches his tail off and the team has great success, he's going to make more money for himself either here in Portland or elsewhere. I just think his approach to this opportunity is refreshing in a world where it's a little bit different. You know, normally coaches, players, they're handed, you know, big-time money over multiple years with guaranteed money. And this guy here is like, no, I'll come in and prove myself, and then I know I'm going to be taken care of regardless of what happens. Now, of course, the big question was about the contract, and, you know, credit to Bill Orme. of the Oregonian because somebody had to do it. You knew the question was coming, and Bill Orem was the first to fire away. So I want to play this because I want your reaction to it. The question by Orem and then the response by both Nori and Joe Cronin. So here it is. This is the question that Bill Orem fired away. It was probably about the second or third question after the opening statements in regard to the structure of the contract. Here it is from Bill Orem.
1: Bill Orem with the Oregonian. Micah, welcome to Portland. I would like to ask you each to address the structure of this contract. There was obviously a really strong reaction from a lot of corners, but most notably J.B. Bickerstaff, who's the president of the Coaches Association, called the nature of the contract a slap in the face to the value of coaches. Micah, one, I want to know why you were willing to come here under the terms that you agreed to. And then for Joe, why is this an okay way to do business? And how are you not setting him up for failure on a one-year contract?
2: I mean, I spoke to JB today and he called me and I said, the way that I took that comment was that he is the president of 285 coaches and he is defending his union. I sit on the board of that coaches group. And then we had a very good conversation and we're fine. I'm fine with what he said. He has no bearing on me and how my feel is. As far as the contract goes and the way it's set up, the way that I look at this is opportunity. For 28 years, the first 25 of which I never had an agent. So every decision that I made, never once did money come into play or the years. I look at the opportunity knowing if I am successful, that all those other things will take care of themselves. And for 28 years, I've been very, very fortunate. I'd like nothing more than in about 5, 6, 7 years to Joe be the first guy to ever fire me in the NBA. So 28 years I've been on a bench. And the way I look at it, when you talk about opportunity, is number one, do I believe that I can do the job? Yes, I do. Do I believe in this roster? Do I believe in Drew Holiday and Denny Avdija and Dame Lillard and City and Donovan and Scoot? And the list goes on and on. Yes, I do. Do I believe in Joe? Absolutely. Look at the roster that has been in the playoffs, we're adding Dame, and where we can go in the future as far as flexibility and what he's done in roster management. And then Tom. Do I believe in Tom and do I trust Tom? I base it on what he's told me and the conversations that we've had. And all I do is I can go on what his track record shows. And I know that 7 days ago, he lifted a cup with the Carolina Hurricanes with the only coach that he's had in the 8 years as owner of that team. So again, to answer your question, the contract, those things will all take care of itself. Somewhere down the road, we're not going to get into the amount of monies and all that. That's nobody's business. But as far as I'm concerned, the contract is signed. It's in a drawer. I've never seen anybody, player or coach, bring their contract out onto the floor and say, okay, well, your contract is this. We'll give you 5 more points in that and there. And I know, I believe in these people standing behind all this group with this staff that, again, is a playoff coaching caliber staff and whoever else we bring in to add to that. And I am super excited, and that's the way I base it and think on it.
3: All I'll say, Bill, is, you know, we, Micah and I and Tom, we agreed to take a chance on each other. We believe in him. He believes in us. You know, going into this 6 weeks ago, 2 months ago, I told you all we were going to approach this with a level of shared risk, and we tried to find that balance. But, you know, what the terms of the contract, to us, it doesn't really matter. Like, we're in this together. We're going to support Micah with all the resources and players and all the ability to win that he needs. And for us, that's just a technicality of, look, we're sharing some risk. We believe in you. Here's this opportunity. He believes in us. He wants to embrace this opportunity. Let's go. Let's get it done.
4: From the outside, that seems like you're limiting your ability to go hire the coach you want.
3: We hired the coach we wanted to. Micah was a premier target, and he's here now.
4: But why go into it with the philosophy of shared risk and the idea of we're going to go into it with less money and fewer years?
3: Sure. It's, you know, we're going to approach every negotiation. We're going to, you know, do what's best for the organization to protect our downside, to promote upside. And in this situation, we felt like we did that.
0: All right, there you go. I mean, Bill Orem basically took the entire social media conversation in Rip City over the last 24 hours and put that into question form for both Nori and Joe Cronin. And you got the response. It was pretty simple, you know, for Tom Dundon. He wanted to get a deal. And again, this is about Dundon and the way he does business. He is known for being a guy that drives a hard bargain. And when he signs contracts, when he makes deals, he wants to be on the winning end of that. And so it's pretty clear that, you know, with this deal, the reason why it benefits Dundon and the Trailblazers is that you don't have guaranteed dollars invested in, you know, 3, 4, 5 years down the road when you don't know if the coach that you're hiring, an assistant, is going to work out and be that guy. So I look at this, you know, both ways, and I can see it from both sides. And I'll get into Sam Amick's report out of The Athletic. You know, the Coaches Association is, you know, pretty upset about this deal for Dundon. But I look at it both ways, right? Like, I can understand why a coach would want, you know, 3, 4, 5 years of guaranteed money. You know, you're coming into a situation, and usually when a coach is hired or a new coach is brought in, you're coming into a situation that's not very good. Normally, when coaches are hired, it's because the coach that came before them at their new team didn't get the job done. Or you've got a young roster, or you've got a roster that doesn't have the right pieces. There are reasons for why the coach were fired, right? So you need time. It's like, hey, I'll come in and I'll move my family across the country and take over the job, but I need at least 3, 4, possibly 5 years. So that you have that, you know, security of knowing that if things don't go well in the first year or year and a half, that you're going to have time, a little bit of runway to be able to get things going in the right direction. Well, the problem is when you hire an assistant coach, if you give them 4 or 5 years of guaranteed money, and again, I'm looking at this from the owner's perspective, well, what if the guy's a complete bust? You know, what if it's a year in and you realize, like, this was a bad decision. This guy's not going to get it done. Well, then you're stuck and you're on the hook for the rest of that contract. So I can understand why Tom Dundon or any owner would want to negotiate a deal like the one they have. Now, if you're a coach, you obviously want years and you want security. If you're Dundon or any owner, you would prefer to have less risk, especially when you're hiring an assistant. But that's why I love Mike Inouye and his approach and the way he handled that question today. He's like, hey, I just look at everything as an opportunity. And he is right. You know, you could talk all you want about the structure of the contract. He's only got 1 year. It's year to year. The truth is, if he comes out and coaches his tail off, and this team is on fire, they're going to rip up that deal and give him a new one. And he'll get more years with more guaranteed money and have more security. And if he does well and Tom Dundon still wants to work with him year to year, another team will swoop in after the 3 years that he's here and take him. So I like that. It's like, hey, I'll bet on myself. I don't care what the deal is. I'm going to go out there and coach and do a heck of a job, and I know that I'm going to get rewarded either by you, Mr. Dundon, or my future team outside of Portland. All right, I want your response. What's your reaction to the press conference? What are your thoughts on the question from Bill Orem and the way it was addressed by both Coach Inouye and Joe Cronin? You let me know. 503-248-0620. 503-248-0620. I want your reaction. We'll get to that coming up next. You got the Rip City Drive on your home of the Blazers, Rip City Radio 620.
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0: All right, telephone number 503-248-0620. Now, we're going to hear more from Mike Inori and his thoughts on the team and his approach and his philosophy. And I want your reaction to just your general thoughts on the press conference itself. You can talk about your reaction to Mike Inori and the way he presented himself. You can, you know, share your thoughts exactly on the question for Bill Orem and how both Inori and Joe Cronin dealt with the question about the structure of the contract, which is a one-year deal, with years two and years three of the contract being team options. 503-248-0620. I'll go to the phones in just a second, but I want you to hear this clip here. It was a question about the defensive rebounding and the three-point shooting, which was not an area of strength for the Blazers, but he was also asked about who he leans on, you know, for the things that he doesn't know now that he's stepping into this role as head coach. And that's really a question for all new head coaches, because, you know, if you're not in that role, you haven't been in that role, there are things that you, you know, learn along the way that, you know, you didn't know before. In fact, Chauncey Billups talked about that when he took over as head coach, is that, you know, it took him a while to, you know, figure everything out because you're learning on the fly. And all of a sudden you're being presented with different things you didn't know before. So it is a process for these guys. The only downside is the question came from Dan Morang, and Noy said, that's a good question. So that could prep us for longer questions in the future from our good friend Dan Morang. So take a listen to Nori's response on defensive rebounding, three-point shooting, and then who he leans on for the things he doesn't know as he steps into a brand new role as head coach of your Portland Trailblazers.
1: Yeah, that's a great question. I think when you look at the team, and I think the best addressing of the three-point shooting is we're getting ready to add Dame Lillard. And so that automatically is getting better. But the one thing that this team did, and that's talked about the things that myself, my staff, and these players as we move forward can cleaning up, is their shot profile, if you will. The shots that the Blazers got last year was very, very good. They were at the rim and threes, which is what everybody wants. We struggled to make shots at the three. Now, obviously, Dame will help that. But what I did, and again, preparing for these things for the last month and a half, I know quite a bit about what's going on just from looking at it. So when you dig deeper, the three-point shooting, a lot of these guys, they can make threes, but a certain way. So maybe some of them are better catch and shoot. Some are better coming off of ball screens. Maybe some of them are better going step back left as opposed to right. So my job and my task with my staff is to show them where they excel, where they need to improve, and then we put them in position to get those types of threes. Instead of taking a step back, if you're struggling at that, then you can drive it and go here. But when you come off versus an under, you're a knockdown shooter. Take those. So putting them in those positions, so that's what I would say about the three-point shooting, all right? With the rebounding, the one thing is if you're a really good rebounding team. So we are going to be, you're good at what you emphasize. Taking care of the ball needs to be a charge of us. So taking care of the ball, the defensive rebounding you're talking about, and then the shooting, that's a lot of putting them in those situations. But that's how you can clean those up for sure, and that will be addressed. As far as who I lean on, in all honesty, a lot of it early on is the conversations that I've been able to have with Joe, for sure, and then the people that have been here that I know. In 28 years, there's really not many people I don't know. And so I can call all those type of people to find it. But when you just dig deep into now with synergy, and second spectrum, all the, I mean, there's not, you can find out, hey, what does so-and-so shoot when they're at home and they're shooting at the, I mean, it's ridiculous. So you can dig as deep and get into the weeds as much as you can, and then it's just a matter of figuring out what pertains to you, for sure.
0: All right, so we got a good feel for his personality, but there he kind of dug into more of the specifics on the basketball side, which is nice to hear. You know, you can tell that he's very comfortable with the game. He's been around the game for a long time and has been described to me as someone who is a X's and O's genius, someone that really understands the game of basketball, and as a result will be able to put his players in a very good position. All right, 503-248-0620 is your telephone number. I'd love to hear your voice. Let's go to the phones right now. We'll talk to Casey, who's calling from my side of the river. Casey, I appreciate the call. You're up on the Rip City Drive. What's on your mind?
2: Yes, sir. Chad, how you doing? Good to talk to you again. You had asked about what we thought of all three, right? The question and the answers. So here's the deal, man. I say props to all three. Orem, great question. I mean, you had to ask the question. It's like you got to address the elephant in the room, and that's been the speculation. I thought it was a great question, and I thought they were great answers from Norrie, first of all, and Tom Dundon. I mean, you know, and let's be honest, like, we don't really care about the contract. That's between Norrie and Dundon at the end of the day. And you can understand. I mean, I thought, like, everybody's got their own axe grind, right? My dad used to always have a saying, it's always a matter of whose ox is being gored, right? If it's your neighbor's ox, it's not a big deal. If it's your ox, it's a big deal, right? So in this case, this is a deal, you know. And then, you know, Bernie's kid, you know, ends up with he's got to come out and speak out against the contract. It's horrific for the coaching profession, blah, blah, blah. But the reality is here's Mike Norrie, 52-year-old guy, right, as if I heard his age, right, 28 years as an assistant coach, looking for his shot. He's got his shot, and it's like my man Fred VanVleet from Rock Harbor High School in Rockford, Illinois, which is just where I'm from, Belvedere, Illinois. But Freddie actually posted today, because he was injured last year, bet on yourself, right? He came out, he didn't get drafted in 2016, and he decided instead of doing a free, he took a different route, actually, and paid off for him. He made the Raptors and ended up getting the big contract, you know, winning a championship. So here's Mike Norrie. He's basically saying he's betting on himself. He's got the three H's that you want in a person, right? He's got heart, he's hungry, and hustle. So I think he's going to be a terrific coach for the Blazers. And you can, I agree with what you said about, you know, from a business perspective, you can understand Dundon's point. Here's my question to you, Chad. Who do you think, what side leaked this information to the, and I forget, I heard you say the writer, and I know the guy's name, and I forgot it now, from The Athletic, that released the information.
0: Yeah,
2: on the
0: Jason
2: contract.
0: Quick.
2: Who did you?
0: Yeah, Jason Quick.
2: Okay, Jason Quick. Who gave Jason Quick that information? That's my question. Because here's why I asked. Because if on one hand, I thought about it, I said, this doesn't serve the interest of anyone to have the contract released. So you've got two parties to the contract. Obviously, you've got Mike Norrie and his agent, and then you've got the Blazers, you got the ownership, and you've got Blazer management. There's a lot of opportunities for it to leak out on the Blazer side. And I thought, you know, the only one that really serves is actually, and I think it serves Dundon, because I think Dundon wants it. He likes to be known that he's a hard ass. And you know, he's in these negotiations now with Moda Center, right? And he wants people to know he's playing hardball. And it's like, hey, yeah, as I think about it longer, I'm thinking that Dundon's side leaked this out. I'm just curious to get your thought, because when I first thought about it, I didn't think it served anybody's purpose to have it there. But as I think about it now, with the negotiations with the city and the arena and all this stuff, I kind of think Dundon wanted this out there so that he, you know, people would know, hey, you know, we're giving him a shot. He wanted a shot, and both parties agreed to it. So I think it's interesting. So I love the hire, number one, and I think probably Dundon, it was a shrewd business move on his part to do the deal, you know? So I agree with your take on it.
0: All right. I appreciate the phone call, Casey. Thank you. Jump on board, 503-248-0620. I want to hear your thoughts. I would guess that the information came from the agent. My guess would be that Jason Quick got the information from Norrie's camp. It probably came from the agent. And the reason why I say that is because everyone knows that when you get that information out there, that he signed a one-year deal with years two and years three being team options, that the court of public opinion is going to support Norrie, and you'll get the coaches association on his side. So my guess would be it came from the agent. My thought would be with Tom Dundon, you know, he's not going to discuss the specifics of the deal publicly. And he probably doesn't care one way or the other if the information's out there or not. Tom Dundon would appear to be a guy who is used to being criticized. He's used to being in a situation where he's got to make decisions and be accountable for that. So my guess is he's not too concerned about, you know, what's being discussed about him or Norrie or the contract. But if I had to take a guess, I would say it probably came from the agent. That would make the most sense. Because if you get the information out there, those details are made public, then your client, in this case Mike Norrie, is going to get the support of the public. Not to mention, you get it out there and all of a sudden you got the support of the coaches association. So yeah, that'd be my guess. I don't know. I haven't asked Quick, you know, hey, where'd you get that information? It's normally not proper to ask someone where they got the information from. So, but I trust Quick and his sourcing, but I would guess the agent. But I thought the answers, like Casey said, everyone involved did a good job. And, you know, you got to give Bill Arum credit. That was the only discussion online for 24 hours leading up to the press conference. It wasn't about Mike Anora taking over the Trailblazers. Mike Anora, the guy who can draw up the X's and O's, what he's going to do for the team, how the Trailblazers are going to play basketball. The only thing people discussed was the contract, Tom Dundon, and then after they got tired of discussing the contract, they went on to the negotiations between the state, the city, and the council for the arena improvements. Those are the only discussions. And what is a shame, as Chris Finch has mentioned, and many people have noted, that the attention on the contract takes away from the fact that the Blazers were able to hire a darn good coach and someone that's got a chance to be a coaching star. I thought he came off terrific. His personality, you know, some people you just meet and you talk to them for a few minutes and you're like, hey, I like this guy. I like this person. I can mesh with this person. That's the way I felt when I listened to Mike Anora. He came off as genuine. He obviously loves the game of basketball. He's not too concerned about money. And as Chris Finch mentioned in his comments, you know, we're a team that's focused on opportunity. You get an opportunity, you go out, you make the most of it, and you're going to create your own pathway, which is pretty cool. So, you know, we'll see. But I thought Nori came off really well. And we'll play more of the press conference later in the show, but I really want to get your take. I'm excited to see this team play. And I like what he said about the three-point shooting. It's like, well, we're lucky and very fortunate because we have Damian Lillard coming back in the lineup. And I have been told that Dame has put in a lot of time. He's been working his tail off at the practice facility. He is, quote, in excellent condition, and the three-point shot looks good. So Dame instantly will help the three-point shooting. Let's go back out to the phones. Let's go to Paul, my man Paul, who is in Westland. Paul, you're up on the Rip City Drive. Give me your take, your impressions of the press conference and Coach Nori.
3: Hi, Chad. Well, I was going to tie in to the new owner, Tom Dundon. I'm going to be my usual cynical self. I feel the owner has taken advantage of a situation. It feels very much like a 52-year-old woman that's always been a bridesmaid, never been a bride, and knows the time's running out and really wants to get married. And the owner will be the groom saying, well, shoot, I need to get married too. So I'll marry you, but I don't have that much faith in it. Let's do a prenup, and that prenup will be a one-year agreement, and we can, you know, fish or cut bait after that time. Chad, everything since March when the owner had his first news conference has been so negative, unfortunately, and I don't know who his PR people are who aren't helping spin it. There's so much disrespect from not having T-shirts, as minor as that is, to obviously the purported going cheap on away games and who can attend be on the flights and the early hotel checkouts to yesterday's, I think, threatening city council by saying, hey, I made the financial sacrifice by accepting a team in Portland. As a 47-year Blazer fan, that didn't go well. I think he's not reading the room very well. And what the Blazers mean to not only Portland, but the whole state. And I just would hope that somebody would pull him aside and say, hey, you kind of come in like a bull in a china shop for these first 3 or 4 months. And the message that people are seeing, whether it's true or not, isn't a positive one. I want nothing but the best for this coach, but he's been an assistant coach for his whole adult life. Of course he wants to be a head coach. It's not like there's a long list of candidates that were submitting their CVs to the Portland Trailblazers to be the head coach. We're running out of time. Free agents market is fast approaching. The draft is happening. He had a coach in place, and he got the best available assistant coach, whatever that means. I mean, I don't know how assistant coach graded. He had zero wins as a head coach in his career. I want the best, but everything continues to be negative, Chad. Every time. And I know you're in a difficult position as the home of Blazer Radio, but I'll say what maybe you can't. I'm very disappointed.
0: Well, I appreciate that phone call, Paul. And I'm not in a difficult position, you know, to be honest with you. I'm able to share my thoughts, and I don't have to sugarcoat anything. And I'm certainly not going to come out and say something on the radio that I don't believe in. I don't have to do that. I don't have to hide behind anything. I think a lot of the negativity that you're referring to has been mostly BS. It's overstated. I don't have an issue with his comments that he made at the chamber session yesterday. I don't have an issue with it. You know, I don't have a problem with, you know, tax dollars going to the renovations of the Moda Center. And that's just because I'm a big believer in sports. I'm a big believer in what Moda Center has brought to this area for 30 years, not just for sports, but all the different events I've been to. So I see value in a building like that. And more importantly, I want the Trailblazers to remain here for a long period of time. And again, I don't get upset from either side. You know, this is a negotiation. And so when you're going through a negotiation, Tom Dundon is trying to position himself in the best possible way that he can, looking out for his interests, just like the state, city, and council need to make sure they look out for their interests. But it's a deal that needs to get done. So I'm not concerned about the negotiations. I think they'll get the deal done. I think the money will be there. And again, I value sports a great deal, so I don't have an issue with that. But the other things are pretty minor the way I look at it. Number one, he admitted that he made a mistake with the two-way players not traveling to Phoenix. I think he came in and looked at the operation and realized that there was a lot of places where he could tighten up the business side of things to save money and to run a tighter ship. And also, he has talked about this before, but he wanted to shrink his staff so he could give more responsibility to fewer people to keep them more motivated, which I think makes a lot of sense. And I think the biggest misstep that rubbed people the wrong way was the unwritten rules. When he was making phone calls to potential coaching candidates for the job when Tiago Splitter was, you know, still coaching the team through the play-in and the postseason. You know, the season hadn't ended yet. But outside of that, I'm just not going to pass judgment on a guy over the course of a few months. We got to give him time before we can pass judgment to make decisions through an off-season cycle when they get into the new league year. We'll see what they're able to do with the roster. And then with the coach contract, they got the guy they wanted. They went into it. They hired Mike Inouye. I think that was their target.

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5: I'll tell you what, after thinking about that phone call from Paul and West Lynn, a lot of you Blazer fans have got to shake yourself right now. I mean, the whining and the crying about the contract and the this and the that and the two-way players not going to Phoenix and no T-shirts. It's like, what are we talking about here? Who cares? Who cares if Tom Dundon thought it would be better to have, you know, terrible towels instead of T-shirts? Who cares that he made a misstep and didn't send the two-way players to Phoenix or San Antonio? He admitted to the mistake. He's learning a new sport, a new business, so it's going to take him a few minutes to figure it out. But I'm telling you right now, and I truly believe this, right now, today, it is a great day to be a Trailblazer fan. The team is no longer run by a trust with Jody Allen and Burke Cold. A trust is designed to get everything in order for the eventual sale of the team. So in a trust, they're not focused on the future. They're not focused 5 years, 10 years down the road. They're focused on getting everything in order to sell the team. But now the Blazers have an owner and an ownership group. They have someone in charge who is focused on making sure that things work today and having the vision to look out 5, 10 years from now on where this team is headed and where they need to get to. So you've got direction at the top. They have a very good general manager place in Joe Cronin, who has restocked the cupboard. They have draft picks to work with. They've got quality players on the roster. They have a young core because they make good decisions on the basketball side. They've got assets to work with, so when free agency hits, they can make trades. They have tools to work with, including the full mid-level. And the team's got Damian Lillard coming back. Just remember that. The next game they play, Damian Lillard is going to be back on the floor in a Trailblazers uniform. How sweet is that? After a full year off to rest and recoup and rehab. So this team is on the proper trajectory. On top of that, you have a deal that's about to get done, which is going to get Moda Center the renovation that it desperately needs. And as a result, that's going to lock the team into place for an extended period of time. So you have direction at the top. You've got good leadership in the front office. You've got a brand new coach who I'm excited to see coach basketball, who loves the game and is happy to be here. You've got a team on the proper trajectory, and you've got an arena that will get a deal done to get the renovations it needs. I mean, what else do you want? I realize change is always scary, and Paul Allen was in place for 30 years, and now The Allen family is out, and Tom Dundon and his group is in. But this Tom Dundon guy is not a dum-dum. Just look at his track record. He is a self-made man, someone that had nothing and built himself an empire, got into sports, took over the Carolina Hurricanes when they were a complete disaster. And 8 years in, he won a Stanley Cup. He was hoisting a trophy just a few days ago. So I think his formula, his way of operating, there might be something to it. So again, I'm not going to pass judgment over a few weeks or a few months. This is something that's going to take some time. We got a lot of things in play right now. So let's just sit back and allow some things to take place before we pass judgment. But I do trust a guy that is a self-made man who has failed in business and had great success and got into sports and built a team. When he took them over, the Hurricanes were a complete mess, a disaster. He didn't move the team. Everyone thought he was going to move the team. He lives in Dallas. The team's in Carolina. He got a deal done with the city there to keep the team in place, and now they're thriving, and they just won a Stanley Cup. And the fans are geeked out of their minds. He's turned that into a success, and now he's taken over a team in Portland that was in much better shape than the one he took over in Carolina, and now he's got a chance to put his spin on things and how it works. So, no, I don't have an issue with Tom Dundon. I'm excited to see what the future is going to bring. And I'm not going to sit here and lie to you and be like, oh, the sky is falling. What are we going to do? I don't see it like that at all. I think the deal with the city is going to get done, and they're going to get the renovations for the arena. I've never thought the Blazers would leave in town. I think the NBA wants the Blazers to remain. I think Tom Dundon wants the Blazers to be here, but he does want to get a good deal that's going to benefit him and the team so that they can be here long term. You know, it's part of a negotiation. Tom Dundon is negotiating a deal right now with the city. And he's going to try and get the best deal possible. And sometimes negotiations get a little bit messy, but they're going to get to where they need to be. Now, with the coaching contract, he got the deal he wanted with the coach he wanted. And Norrie signed the deal. And is happy to be here. I'm just telling you that things aren't bad. They're actually great. We have direction. We have assets. And the team is on an upward trajectory. That's a good place to be. And I truly believe that. 503-248-0620 is your telephone number. You can jump on board. I want to hear your voice and your reaction to the press conference today. And you tell me what you think. What was your reaction to Mike and Norrie? Did you have any thoughts on the question from Bill Orme about the contract terms and the answer from both Norrie and Joe Cronin? 503-248-0620. All right, fire it up, man. I want to hear from you. You guys are the Blazer fans. What do you think? Are you concerned about the arena deal? Are you okay with your tax dollars going to support the renovations on a building that the city owns? You tell me. 503-248-0620. You got the Rip City Drive.
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5: We'll have more reaction from the press conference coming up on the Rip City Drive. And Jason Quick of The Athletic will join the show today at 5:20. Elsewhere, the Hornets have traded LaMelo Ball and Josh Green to the Wolves in exchange for Naz Reid and multiple picks. Mercury forward Alyssa Thomas has received a flagrant 2 and a 1-game suspension for putting her fist on the throat of Caitlin Clark last night. The league has called it a non-basketball act. Pirates top the Mariners 5-1. Seattle will open up a 3-game series tomorrow in Cleveland against the Guardians. U.S. and Turkey tonight, SoFi Stadium at 7 on Fox.
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5: All right, your telephone number is 503-248-0620. I want to hear your voice. I want your take on the press conference today. Your reaction to hearing from Mike Anori for the first time as Trailblazers head coach. You can share your thoughts on the question from Bill Orem of the Oregonian to both Joe Cronin and Mike Anori about the structure of the contract. What do you think about Anori's pathway to Portland being a long-term assistant and having a passion for the game of basketball? I'm pretty excited to see what the team's going to look like with him. You can tell by personality and the way he communicates why so many people gravitate towards him. Well-respected by players and, of course, the co-workers, the different coaches he's had a chance to work with, which is pretty sweet. I'll also get a chance to share some of the thoughts from other coaches around the league on Mike Anori's deal. There was a good piece in The Athletic, and Jason Quick will come up at 5:20. Your telephone number here is 503-248-0620. 503-248-0620. I want to hear your voice. I want your take on the press conference. You know, boy, I tell you what, I stayed home. I checked out the drive time, and the traffic right now in the Portland area is a complete disaster. I don't know what's going on, but I'm just glad I'm not stuck in it. But one guy that's not so lucky is Knox, who right now is stuck in Portland traffic and wants to chime in. Knox, I appreciate the call. Sorry about the traffic situation, my friend. What's on your mind?
22: What's up, big man? Me and my dog are sitting here, so we figured we'd call and talk to my favorite radio host. So,
5: nice.
22: First off, I'd like to say I love what the Broncos have and have not done this offseason. I know that's a little off topic. I'll get to the Blazers in a second.
5: No, it's okay, man. They're going with Knox, they're going with continuity. I think they re-signed 17 of their own free agents, and so they're going to come back pretty much intact with the team that we saw last year. So continuity, they're hoping will pay off big time for them.
22: Without an ankle injury, I swear we were winning that, man. I wish it was, but it didn't happen. But to the Blazers, I'm not a Blazer fan. I've lived here for 50 years. I've just never really been a Blazer fan. But I think I watch the team. I listen to the deal. I think a lot of the stuff that they do is mediocre and cheap. Not cheap on the players that they get because they have to pay the high contract prices. But the Blazers don't do the big trades unless they're getting an old player. And with this coach, I think they should have given him at least 2 years. Because you give a guy 1 year, he's looking over his shoulder the whole year. If he's looking over his shoulder, he's not thinking about the game. But I just think the Blazers are the type that are always never in the lottery. They're too good to be in the lottery, but they're not good enough to make it in the playoffs. But other than that, good luck to the coach, and I hope you have a great day, man.
5: All right, Knox, I appreciate it. Have fun in traffic. The traffic is a disaster. Not that that's anything new. It's just weird how certain days it can be fine,
0: And then you'll have a day like today where you look at the traffic, you're like, I can't make it across town in time. So I'm going to have to work from a different location. Thank the good Lord above for technology. 503-248-0620 is your telephone number. Let's go back out to the phones. Raider Mike would like to chime in. Raider Mike, I appreciate the call. You're up on the Rip City Drive. Fire away.
1: I cannot comment on the coach. I didn't hear the press conference because I was out in the hollers with the hillbillies here in Carolina, where Mr. Dundon brought this state of all states to get a hockey title, the Stanley Cup, by the Hart Cup, or title or trophy, whatever you want to call it, to get. So I'm on board, and I'm sure he made a great choice with the coach. I mean, I've heard good things, but I haven't heard him speak yet as a Blazer yet. So I'm going to put that aside for now. But yeah, you said all I wanted to say concerning that. Now, my mind, as I scream 87 miles an hour towards Asheville to watch this game, USA, baby. I mean, I have not ever felt this way about USA soccer. I mean, that was probably my best sport. I played three sports in high school. Soccer was best, but, you know, it wasn't anything like it is now back then. So anyway, I have a set list I'm going to sing before and during the World Cup. And I will film one. I will film one of these and send it to you, Chad, if you want me to.
0: But I do. Make it good quality. Make it good quality so I can play it back on the show.
1: Yeah, I got you. Anyway, I'm opening with TNT to get the oi going. Oi, oi. You know, the crowd, just pump them up. Then I'm going to go straight into Alive and Kicking by Simple Minds, because we're still alive in this cup, and we're kicking some ass. So I'm going to go there, and then We Are Still Living on a Prayer, because I've never thought we could smell going into the round of eight. Just, we're living on a prayer. And then, of course, once the game has started, I'm going to close with Born in the USA by Bruce Springsteen. Which one do you want, Sam? And it will be great quality. This stage is immaculate, and the sound system is kick-ass, so...
0: All right. I appreciate the phone call, Raider Mike. Thank you, my friend. 503-248-0620. You got to appreciate Raider Mike, too. We're talking about Mike Inouye and the press conference, and he's like, forgive me, I have not seen the press conference. Well, I want your take on Mike Inouye, Raider Mike. 503-248-0620 is your telephone number. You can chime in. I'd love to hear your voice. Heck, even if you didn't hear the press conference or know anything about Mike Inouye, share your thoughts. Come on, Raider Mike. 503-248-0620. Now, to give you the perspective of the coaches around the NBA and how they see the Mike Inouye contract and the way it's structured, they've got concerns. And Sam Amick of The Athletic put together a piece that he put out today. And I want to read some of it to you because this will give you some, you know, background on the concerns, on why they don't like a deal like this being agreed to between Mike Inouye and the Trailblazers. And today, Sam Amick wrote, as The Athletic first reported on Tuesday, thanks to Jason Quick, Norrie's three-year deal includes just one guaranteed season of employment followed by back-to-back team options and, in essence, makes him a, quote, lame duck coach upon arrival. And as the three coaches who spoke with The Athletic a day later made clear, that sort of unconventional structure undermines a coach like Norrie's chances at succeeding and should have no place in today's NBA. Quote, he shouldn't have to be put in that position to make a decision like that because of all the work that coaches before us have put in, J.B. Bickerstaff said. You're trying to set a precedent that devalues the job of what coaches have done to help grow the NBA and these teams into billion-dollar businesses. That's a serious concern for us as coaches. The finances are merely one part of this discussion. As league sources say, Norrie's pay is at the bottom end of the league's range. Sacramento Kings head coach Doug Christie is known to be the lowest paid coach at approximately $2 million, while Golden State Steve Kerr is the highest paid at $17.5 million. What's more, league sources say the deal includes incentives tied to team performance. Anyone who has paid attention to Dundon's early tenure in Portland could have seen that part coming, as the stories of his thriftiness were in the spotlight within months of his taking over the team in April. Still, Dundon's unorthodox business style was seemingly validated when the NHL team he owns, the Carolina Hurricanes, won the Stanley Cup earlier this month for the second time in franchise history. The part of Norrie's contract that upsets many coaches is that it puts a coach in a vulnerable position on his first day on the job. It is, in essence, the lame duck deal that coaches strongly believe has no place in the league. Quote, insert any coach's name, and I think the frustration of the terms of the deal for our profession is what's infuriating a lot of coaches, said Lloyd Pierce, the former Atlanta Hawks head coach, who has been a lead assistant with the Pacers since 2021 and in the NBA since 2007. We can't afford to have the integrity of our coaching profession be attacked in a way that says we have to prove it, that we have to earn it, that teams have to incentivize our contracts when we get these opportunities. In a lot of ways, we have already proven we've earned it. And the reason we should feel rewarded for upward mobility opportunities is because of the work we have previously done. That's very interesting. So he's wanting pay for work that he's previously done as an assistant, even if you don't have experience as a head coach. As former Lakers head coach and current Milwaukee Bucks assistant coach Darvin Ham sees it, the responsibility and scrutiny that come with a head coaching role demand that deals like this not exist. Quote, as a head coach, sometimes you're the one that has to face the music. You're at the forefront. You're the face of that franchise, and so your deal should represent that as well. It's a volatile business, so a lot of times that position is short-lived, and you just know it's a matter of time before you're fired. And we embrace that. We know what comes with the territory. But, you know, it's just unfortunate to see that. And we're going to fight tooth and nail to make sure that we don't go backwards. We can't be left out because, again, the weight of the world is on your shoulders sometimes when you're in that seat. And so the contract structure, the finances, they should represent the seriousness of that position. Pierce pointed to the recently crowned New York Knicks as an example of why contractual support is so crucial. As first-year coach Mike Brown signed a five-year, $40 million deal last summer and endured rough patches in the regular season before winning it all. Quote, we saw the Knicks come out of the NBA Cup tournament in December and have a rough stretch after winning the Cup and all of the criticism about the adjustments or decisions he made. But ultimately, according to Pierce, he had ultimate support from management and everyone involved in New York, so they went through their adversity, and they came out of it and had a hell of a run. No coach wants to feel like they can't finish the job, and it's hard to finish the job if you're walking into it knowing that you're not truly being supported. Coaches say a deal like Norrie's goes against the spirit of partnership between coaches and the league at large. Coaches are routinely asked to take part in efforts to grow the game at large that go well beyond the responsibilities of their own team. Pierce, in fact, enjoyed nearly a week this summer with Norrie and his wife at Basketball Without Borders event in Rwanda. Quote, the growth of the sport has created opportunities financially, economically, security in terms of years for a lot of people, Pierce said. Coaches are one of those groups, and so we've done a lot of work, and we're thankful for the coaches who have led the fight, who have proven the value of the coaching industry in the NBA. So the structure of the deal is less about who took the deal and more about those that paved the way for our current generation of coaches. And then it goes on to talk about the locker room dynamic. And Bickerstaff said, support matters. The type of leadership that you work under as a coach matters. If you have a disagreement with a player or you want them to play a specific role and you're battling the idea that the people above you don't necessarily have your back, that makes your job extremely difficult. One of our jobs as coaches is the ability to hold people and players and staff as leadership accountable. And if you don't have that support from above, it makes it difficult. So that gives you a kind of an idea of what coaches think about the deal that Norrie signed. But as Norrie said at the press conference today, he sees it as an opportunity. He'll come out, he's got a chance to coach, and if he does a good job, the rest is going to take care of itself. All right, I want your reaction to the press conference today, the deal. If you got any thoughts on Tom Dundon, I'm pretty excited right now. I think the Blazers got the guy they wanted, and I'm excited to see Mike Anori in action. 503-248-0620 is your telephone number. You got the Rip City Drive on your home of the Blazers, Rip City Radio 620.

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22: And join me here in a couple of minutes to chime in on the press conference. And then Jason Quick at 520. All right, let's go to the phones. 503-248-0620 is your telephone number. Rick wants to chime in. Hey, Rick, you're up on the Rip City Drive. I do appreciate the call. What's on your mind?
23: Hey, how's it going, Chad? Just wanted to say, longtime fan. I love what you do. You get me through my drive home, and I really appreciate that. So, on to Micah Norrie.
22: Rick, that means a lot to me, man. It means a lot to me. I really appreciate you saying that. And I know on a day like today where the traffic's extra crappy that it's nice to have something to listen to. So I appreciate you saying that, buddy.
23: Absolutely. Absolutely. And, on the Micah Norrie thing, I'm kind of just watching what's going on. I've been a longtime Blazer fan, and I've lived in Portland my whole life. And, you know, the city's been through some hard times over the past 10 years. I'm a bartender, work in the area, and you notice the clientele and the environment that's around you kind of change, you know, over the last 10 years. And now we got this Dundon guy, you know, cheap owner, this, that, article after article. That's one thing. And then you look at free agency, the Jaylen Brown thing, the Giannis thing. Portland fans are used to nobody wanting to play ball with us, but it seems like we have all the power here. We got the talent. We got the draft picks. We got Milwaukee stuff, and nobody's interested. You know, and I feel like, and then the Michael Norrie thing, this comes after all this. And I see a guy that seems like a good character guy, but I hear the witticism and the comedy and the humor. And to me, all of this just screams fall guy. You know, you don't even sign him to a deal. You do this weird contract thing. Okay, Dundon's a new owner. He doesn't know how the NBA works. You can overlook those things. But to me, everything just screams that Portland's going to be relocated. I have no faith in Tina Kotek to handle this type of situation. And, you know, that just, it seems like the writing's on the wall to me. And the Michael Norrie kind of solidified it for me. This guy's lighthearted. He's I'm going to bet on myself kind of thing. But, you know, it just, something seems off here, Chad. I don't know what it is. I can't put my finger on it. But something's not passing the sniff test here. And I think Portland's going to be relocated. I really do.
22: All right, Rick, I appreciate the phone call. Perfect timing on that phone call, because now we go to an expert who's been through many of these type of discussions over the years. You can check him out on Substack. The Godfather Dwight James is back on the Rip City Drive. Hey, Godfather, I've noticed a certain vibe around Rip City over the last few days. There's a lot of panic going on right now. Are you sensing that too?
0: Yeah, you know, I heard part of the last call, and he's talking about Tina Kotek. She has nothing to do with what's going on in Portland right now. The state has already signed up for its part of paying the way for the renovations. In fact, the state's share is much bigger than everyone else's share, and that's already been signed off. So let's not panic over that right now. And as far as Mike Anori, all I can say, Chad, is he got his first win as a Blazer coach today. He won the news conference, no question about it. Now, we all know how easy and soft the media is, so it doesn't take much for us to be amused at a news conference. But I thought he was very direct and clear in what his standards were, what he's going to demand from his players, how he's going to do it, the things he needs to do to make this a better team, and the whole idea that he, now everybody out there in Blazerland is concerned about the contract. He at least presented it publicly as something he's not too worried about. He's looking back saying, hey, well, I looked into this guy Dundon's resume, and he just won a Stanley Cup with the same coach he's had for the last 8 years and was the coach when he bought the team. So he doesn't seem at all worried about it. I like the ideas he presented. He talked about the team's weaknesses, what it could do better. He talked about the strengths, the idea that he's coming into a team that's been in the playoffs last year. And how many first coaches, first job, first time rookie head coaches come into a team that's not in big trouble? You look at some of these other coaching vacancies. Some of these teams didn't sniff the playoffs last season. So he's got that, and he's got a team that did well. Doesn't look like they're going to make a lot of changes, but they're adding a future Hall of Famer and Damian Lillard to their roster. And he's looking at that as saying glass half full. And, I'm kind of talking a lot here, Chad, but also he's generous enough with me that I got about 10 minutes after the news conference with him. And it was off the record, and I'm not going to say what he told me off the record, but this guy's on the right track. He knows what he's doing. 28 years in the league, and he's learned a lot from a lot of different head coaches. Now, you can talk all you want about other teams passing him to name somebody else or whatever. That doesn't really mean a thing. It doesn't mean anything, because we don't know the situation with all those other teams. I think he's going to be pretty good. You never know until he steps in front of the team for a year or two. We don't know that. I mean, nobody knows that. I don't know he's going to be good any more than somebody else knows he's going to be bad. Neither one of us knows a thing. But I saw enough today to say I'm optimistic about it, and I think it would be wise for people to give him a shot, because I think they're going to like him immediately.
22: I agree, and I'll say this. I agree. You don't know with an assistant. There's a bit of an unknown there, but I would bet on Mike Anori being a good coach. And I love the vibe that he gave off at the press conference today. You ask him a question at the presser, Godfather, about, you know, the things that he's going to have to do to get this team to the next level. So in your own mind, based on what you know about basketball and his answer, can you summarize kind of how you think they're going to play to get to that next level?
0: Well, he's going to emphasize defense. There's no question about that. And he talked at length about playing hard, playing the full 48-plus, everybody playing together, all the right things. That, you know, most coaches will say that. But he also, he talks about some other things, and I've talked about, I thought it was very telltale that he talks about the greatest gift he can give them is accountability. And yeah. the kind of, I think he said standards, and he before said standards, he said championship standards. We don't hear championship used an awful lot around here, but that's what he's talking about. And he's not saying he's going to win a championship. He's saying he's holding to the players to the kind of standards that you need to win a championship. Now, it might take a while, of course, but those are the standards he's going to hold them to, and I think he will. I think he's been around long enough to know when to put on the brakes or the gas pedal whenever it's needed, and I think he's going to every indication is he relates well to players, and he's going to meet with them all, I guarantee, before training camp if he has to get on an airplane to go do it. These guys will all know what he stands for and what he demands before they ever show up at training camp, so they have a better chance of being ready for training camp because I think there'll be demands made. I think he's also and I've heard the contrary. I think he's going to be allowed to pick most of his assistant coaches himself, which to me is a very, very important thing. And I like what I've heard about that, too. And I just think they're on the right track with him. He expressed perfect confidence in his front office, his players, and his owner. And you're not going to see a lot of negativity from him, I don't think. This has a chance. I mean, who knows? Even you talked about first-year head coaches and assistant coaches. Even the veteran head coaches, Chad, from year to year, I don't think you know what you're going to get. How many times have some of these guys been hired and fired? And who knows, you know, from year to year, how good they're going to be? I mean, God, Mike Brown goes to New York, wins the championship. I didn't see that coming, not from what I'd seen no. so far. He had a pretty good pedigree, too, though. I mean, he's been with some really good teams. But as an assistant coach, his head coaching things, you know, did well at Cleveland with great players. And then in Sacramento, yeah, they were better. He improved them. But still, you just don't know. And I think, let's be patient, give the man a chance, right? And I think he deserves that.
22: All right, Godfather, you've had a chance to talk to some people around the league. I mean, what is your real take on this contract structure with one guaranteed year and team options in year two and year three? Is it that big of a deal? Is it a big deal? Like, what's your take on it?
0: Well, it's a big deal. There's no question that it's not the way it's been done. Now, it doesn't mean it won't work out. You know, and it's worked out for Dundon with hockey. We can say that because Rod Brind'Amour's first contract with Dundon in North Carolina was a cheap one. And the guy went with it because he loved living there and he liked the team and liked what he saw of his team. So he stayed with it and he's eventually been rewarded. We'll see what happens here. But, you know, I think Finch is, former head coach in Minnesota said the right thing. He said, people are talking about the wrong thing. He said, he signed the deal. Let's get over that. You know, let's talk about what he offers as a head coach. And Finch has nothing but great things to say about him, as do just about everybody who's ever worked with him. Players, coaches, and everyone has nothing but good things to say about this guy. There's nothing to say that they won't be getting a real, you know, surprise and a real gem here, just as Oklahoma City got with Dagno, and who thought he'd be any good? But, you know, sometimes these guys are and sometimes they're not. So I'm certainly willing, after listening to him talk, his confidence, his certainty, the idea that he thinks he knows what to do to win, I'll tell you what, I like that. I like a guy with a plan. I like a guy who seems to know what it's going to take. Well, could he pull it off? Maybe, maybe not. Maybe it's not going to be his fault. Maybe it would be the player's fault. Everyone loves to blame the coach because they don't want to blame their favorite players. But I think let's give him a chance and see what happens.
22: We're talking to the Godfather, Dwight James, here on the Rip City Drive. All right, so you've been all over the arena situation, and it's been popping up over the last 24 hours. It's either contract terms or arena deals. So I need you to once again summarize this so people have a clearer understanding of what's going on. So first off, I didn't like the way that some of his comments at the chamber meeting were portrayed in the Oregonian. do you think Dundon needs to have skin in the game, or does he already have skin in the game in regards to the money that's being given by the state, the city, and the county for the arena renovations? How do you see that?
0: Well, I think people just automatically expect him to be happy with paying, you know, being on the hook for $4.2 billion to buy the team, and then not want him to spend even more to renovate the arena. Look, the city owns the arena. It's their responsibility. Just like if I buy a house and rent it out to somebody, it's probably my responsibility to renovate it or clean it up or paint it or whatever. And I just feel like the city has to do it now. People don't seem to want to recognize this. The city's going to own that building and have to somehow make it work, even if the Blazers move away. Okay? Now, in this case, they've got the state and the county pitching in to help with a renovation. In fact, the state's paying a whole lot more than the city's going to pay, you know, based on the same jock tax that the potential baseball team has going for it. So, you know, if here's the thing. If they need renovation 5 years from now and the Blazers are gone, you think the state and the county are going to pitch in to help? No, they're not. This is like a take it or leave it kind of thing. So you're in a situation where you're still going to own the arena. You're going to have to go out and compete with other newer arenas for the best concerts, the best shows, the best boxing matches, the best UFC fights, the best pro wrestling events, all of that, with an arena still needing the same renovations, okay? It ain't going to get any better. And the cost of it is going to get higher. I think everybody's in agreement on that. So it just really doesn't make sense to me at all, Chad, why people aren't seeing that the city doesn't have a lot of choice here. This is what they're going to have to do. I've said this a million times. Dundon has leverage here, just like he had leverage in the coaching situation. He had a guy who's been an assistant coach for almost three decades, and he wanted to be a head coach. Well, here's the deal. You can be a head coach with a pretty darn, I think, potentially good roster. He took it. So Dundon's going to play that leverage game. That's kind of the way he's gone up in business. Don't complain about it. Just decide whether you're going to play that game or not. And then look at the ramifications if you don't want to do the deal. If you don't want to do this deal, you're really stuck. You know, you're real stuck. And I don't know how the city gets out of that if they pass up, let alone the emotional trauma for letting the Trailblazers leave town. Nobody ever talks about that, Chad. They expect all these arenas to be money machines. They're not. They're not anyway. They're not going to make you a whole bunch of money. The fact is, cities need arenas like they need all sorts of other things, whether they're libraries, whether they're highways, parks, recreational facilities, all of those things. Cities need them all over the world. Well, you got to pay for it. That's just a simple fact. And there's an emotional reward for doing that. And, you know, a business reward, too. And an image of a city if you let this thing go to make us hit the downward spiral even harder.
22: Hey, Godfather, how do you explain the weird PR situation for Dundon since he took over? Is that on him? Is it on the media? Like, I've never seen anything like it where a guy takes over and 3 months in, it's nothing but criticism. It's bizarre.
0: Yeah, I think it is too, to a degree. It's on him to some degree, and maybe he needs some advisors to help him out in these things. But the funny thing is, Bert and Jody have totally escaped criticism. They're the ones that sold this thing to him, right? Why isn't anybody saying, Bert Cole, what are you doing? You had to know what was going to go on here. You vetted him. You looked into everything. You knew what kind of a person he was and what his wealth was and everything else. But you took this deal, and my understanding is they had better offers. Now, I don't know that for a fact. I've heard it from multiple sources. This wasn't the highest offer they got, but they wanted this one. But I'm not hearing anybody complain about Jody and Bert's decision.
22: Oh, my gosh. Man, Bert. You got to give him credit, man.

0: Right. That old deal, of the, wasn't it the Southwest gates that were way down at the end of that
1: concourse?
0: Yeah, the
1: E-gates. Yeah.
0: Yeah.
1: Oh, my gosh.
0: Only they had one or two moving walkways that were just like, you know, not even close to halfway there. And it's like, come on. I didn't come here to take a hike. I came here to catch a plane. God, if I wanted to walk to Denver, I would have set out yesterday. But God. Ridiculous, Chad.
1: Oh, it's really bad. I'm still like, because one time I was like, why am I sweating right now? It's like, oh, I just walked 3.1 miles. That's why. Jeez.
0: Yeah, I know it. Oh, well.
1: I got one other question for you. No specifics, but in your one-on-one where you had, you know, your 10 minutes with Coach Noy, like, how do you come across?
0: Oh, he's going to be real good. You know, Chad, here's how rare this is. I talked to him for 10 minutes, introduced myself. You know, I honestly, he didn't have a clue who I was, just another guy, you know. A little better dressed than most of the other guys in the room, but I'm used to that. Anyway, he gave me 10 minutes, but not only that. You're just finally catching on to what I said.
1: Yeah, that's good.
0: Thank you. I appreciate that. Not only that, Chad. He told me off the record stuff right away, instant trust. Okay, and that means something, and I appreciated it. And you know me well enough over the years that I don't violate that trust, and he'll find that out too. I'm not telling what he said, but the fact that he would tell me stuff off the record meant a lot. And what he told me was good stuff. I can tell you this. He mentioned a candidate for an assistant coach position. Now, whether that comes true or not, I have no idea. But it's a real good idea, and you're going to love it when you hear it.
1: I love it. All right, Godfather, I appreciate your time. Thank you for your insight. I'm excited about Mike Inouye, too. And like you said, I think Blazer fans are going to love him. But I'll let you – oh, by the way, Nancy reached out to me. The forecast, the entire month of June has been nice, and the 2 days where it's not going to be nice are the days we're out on the golf course playing our tournament. You got to be kidding me.
0: I know it. Jeez. Isn't that terrible? Yeah, it's been perfect. I mean, even today was cloudy, but it was still temperature-wise. It was fine.
1: Yeah. It's so irritating. All right. Yeah, I appreciate the bonus time. You can bill me later for it, but thank you. That was awesome.
0: You know, I'd like to be able to bill you 2 days in a row now. I mean, if you call tomorrow, Chad, the check better be in the mail. That's all I can tell you.
1: All right, you got it. There you go.
0: But yeah, the price is going
1: up. But you need
0: a
1: check. I appreciate it. All right, there's the Godfather, Dwight Janes. That was awesome. All right, so great endorsement. We'll come back. I'll share some thoughts on what the Godfather had to say, but a glowing endorsement of Mike Inouye. You got the Rip City Drive.
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12: All right, big thanks to the Godfather Dwight James, who had a glowing review of Mike Inouye. Had a chance to spend 10 minutes with him after the press conference, just getting a chance to know him and talking to him. Dwight said that they discussed a potential assistant that he thinks would be a great one here in Portland. So I'm excited about that. Who could that be, I wonder? What would be your guess as a big-time assistant to join Mike Inouye's staff? Who might that be? But the Godfather laid it out. He thinks the Blazers are on the right track with Mike Inouye. I think they got the guy that they wanted on the deal that Tom Dunnan wanted, and I think it's a good thing. So, look, let me just recap this for you real quick, Blazer fans. Don't buy into the fear and the nonsense that's being floated around out there, okay? Shake yourself. It's time to clutch up, man. It's time to nut up and realize what we're looking at in the future. The team has an owner in place who wants to win and is willing to spend and put his resources on the players to make that happen. He just lifted a Stanley Cup a few days ago, 8 years in, and he wins a championship with the Carolina Hurricanes. You have a motivated owner who wants to win and is bringing direction to the franchise. You've got a front office led by Joe Cronin. He has restocked the cupboard, and the team has got tools to work with to make deals happen to improve the roster. And you've got a roster filled with young core pieces. Damian Lillard is going to make a return. The next game they play, he'll be on the floor. And they're coming off a playoff season where they won 42 games. They're on the proper trajectory. And, oh, by the way, the deal with the state, city, and the county is going to get done so that they can get the facelift on Moda that's much needed, and the team's going to remain long-term. What is there not to like about any of that? All right, 503-248-0620. 520, Jason Quick of The Athletic will join us. You got the Rip City Drive on your home of the Blazers, Rip City Radio 620.